A new voice on the horizon, Lynn Stanley, with an old tune, Fever. Lynn Stanley, when she was a high school freshman, wanted to either join the choir or become a cheerleader. With that wonderful voice, she decided to become a cheerleader. More about Lynn Stanley later. We're going to open each segment of our DK show throughout the hour with a different Lynn Stanley presentation. Chris Dean inherited the orchestra called Sid Lawrence. It was started by Sid Lawrence, a trumpet player. Chris Dean, who is a trombone player, has regenerated the Sid Lawrence Orchestra. And here is one of the examples of what he's done with it. Top hat, white tie, and tails. Reminiscent, of course, of Fred Astaire.

The Chris Dean-led Sid Lance Orchestra and Top Hat, White Tie and Tails, usually heard vocally, but in that case, obviously, instrumentally. When we got up this morning, for some reason, Ethel and I were together singing an old song. Something having to do with a bartender in the middle of the night. It's 2:45. No one in the place except you and me. And we couldn't get the lyrics out of our minds and our mouths. But here are the lyrics, done so very well by Frank Sinatra, written so very well by Johnny Mercer.

It's quarter to three. There's no one in the place except you and me. So set 'em up, Joe. I got a little story I think you should know.

0: Frank Sinatra, of course, and what has become a classic. It was a classic, I suppose, when he recorded it, but over the years, it's become more classical. It's become the song of loneliness, one for my baby and one more for the road. We're featuring Lynn Stanley at the beginning of each of these segments of the DK Show this hour. A new name in the singing firmament.
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0: We're featuring a new name, Lynn Stanley, a new vocal name. It turns out that Lynn Stanley has always been outstanding. That seems to be the case with most successful people. They've been successful almost from the beginning. In college, a speech instructor told Lynn her voice was a worthy one. She should sing or become a newscaster or a TV journalist because of the voice with its natural resonance and sultry sound. What would happen if we take a standard to evaluate the Lynn Stanley abilities? Let's say that old black magic might be a good idea for her unique personal presentation.

A current dose of Lynn Stanley being featured at the beginning of each segment of our DK show for this hour. Some people ask us why we continue to play big band tunes. Well, the reason is because some big band melodies have become classics, just as songs have become classics, as lyrics have become classics. Early Autumn is one of those classics. It's the Woody Herman sax section, of course.

Their genius is unusual talent in each era, in each generation, I suppose. Ralph Burns, who composed Early Autumn from a bigger suite, certainly was one of those geniuses. It was Woody Herman, of course. Nick Kilcher was a kid who wanted to be a famous singer. He wound up leading the Glenn Miller Orchestra, the Glenn Miller Official Estate Orchestra, and does a magnificent job of doing that. But he did make some vocal recordings before that, attempting to become an individual solo singing artist. One of the tunes he recorded was Strange for a ballad singer, King of the Road.

It should be mentioned that Nick Hilscher is not just a singer, he's an all-round musician. And he arranged that recording. In fact, all of the recordings on the album back in 2010 when he made that album, aspiring to be a solo singer, now leading the official Glenn Miller Orchestra. This is the DK Show.

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1: Lynn Stanley, a new vocalist, is the featured performer on this hour of the DK Show, with some other old-timers along the way. It turns out Lynn Stanley was a dancer, or is a dancer. She was discovered, however, so far as singing is concerned, by Paul Smith, the musical director for such stars as Sammy Davis and Ella Fitzgerald and Bing Crosby and Anita O'Day and Sarah Vaughan. Paul Smith is gone now, but Lynn Stanley remains as a tribute to his taste and his musical ability. Too close for comfort, Lynn Stanley performs.
2: Be wise, yeah. Be smart.

New in the classroom, Lynn Stanley, Too Close for Comfort. Back in the 1950s, the middle of the 50s, Nat Cole gathered together some great stars to perform with Nat singing and an augmented Nat King Cole trio of that time. Willie Smith is starred here. He's the alto man who used to play with so many great orchestras, including Jimmy Lunsford and Harry James. Just you, just me. Willie Smith is featured, and the voice is Nat King Cole.

0: They're having fun performing Just You, Just Me, the augmented King Cole trio, and the sax of Willie Smith.
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0: It's the Don Kennedy Show featuring Lynn Stanley on this hour. Some people have criticized Irving Berlin because they say his compositions are too simple, but sometimes it's the simplicity of the lyrics that gets the whole feeling across. Change Partners is one of those.

sensuous without being cloying, I guess describes the whole Lynn Stanley style. Change Partners, from the pen of Irving Berlin. More recent, and probably as close to rock as we'll ever get on this program, is Feeling Good, written by Leslie Bricus and Anthony Newley, and sung here by Michael Bublé.

0: The feeling good sort of fades in the distance. 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
1: Hi, this is Lori for the 1920s Radio Network. 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

growing flat. 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
1: A bit of nostalgia closing out our DK show this hour. Who cares? Benny Goodman Quartet.

A 1963 reunion of the Benny Goodman Quartet, Who Cares? That's Paul Weston. He's going to accompany Johnny Mercer in the words to Crazy Rhythm, closing out our DK show today.

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0: great chemist and inventor were lost in Mr. McGee of 79 Wistful Vista. The only trouble is they won't stay lost. Because here he is at it again in a homemade laboratory working out a homemade idea. As we meet Fibber McGee and Molly.
1: No, that won't do it. Too much H27W4 in the HO3, I guess. Releases the Adriatic acid. Now, let me see.
2: McGee?
1: Beginning to get a good sweet fragrance, though. For a while, it smelled like the Russians had held an election in here.
2: McGee?
1: Take it easy now, McGee. The world is waiting for this. Richard Hudnut was no flash in the pan. Cody didn't pop up overnight. You can do it, McGee. Stick to it. Remember how the little key slid patiently down the kite string till it discovered Benjamin Franklin?
2: McGee.
1: All I gotta do is be patient. Now let's try formula number 48 again. That's the one with the turpentine base.
2: McGee!
1: My gosh, kiddo. You startled me out of 5 years' growth. How long you been standing there?
2: I don't know. What month is this?
1: It's May 19th. Wait till I pick this stuff up, Snooky. Lucky I had the rug took up and my raincoat threw down. Boy, get a whiff of that alcohol. Better stuff something under the door, as Uncle Dennis will smell this clear from Denver. Yeah, there we are. Were you speaking to me, kiddo?
2: Only about 55 minutes.
1: Oh.
2: I've got one question. What are you doing?
1: I'm inventing a cologne. For men.
2: Why?
1: A good question. Because men, my dear, spend $32 million a year for colognes, lotions, hair tonics, and various cosmetics. I want to cut myself in on that dough. And I got a great idea.
2: Getting a hunk of $32 million is as good an idea as you'll ever have.
1: I mean, I got an idea for a new cologne. Look, men want to smell good, but they also want to be masculine, you see?
2: Yes.
1: So I says to myself, I says, what's as masculine as a thing as there is, I says. Baseball, I says. So, I'm whipping up a new men's cologne that smells like a baseball game.
2: Ah, yes. The piney fragrance of a first baseman's glove. Combined with the spicy tang of a wet dugout.
1: Right. If I can extract the odors of popcorn, salted peanuts, cigar smoke, and chewing gum, and add the scent of green grass and alcohol rubs, I'll have me a cologne that no red-blooded American boy between the ages of 16 and 96 can resist.
2: What are you going to call this boon to the bleachers? Pop fly spray? Glove in bloom? Or my error?
1: Got a name for it yet, but I'm going to package it in big bottles shaped like a catcher's mitt with a hole in the thumb. What do you think of it?
2: Well, I don't know, dear. Yeah, well, I'm a little stunned. The whole idea is so magnificent. Come in. Oh, it's Mr. Williams, the weatherman, McGee. Hello, Mr. Williams.
3: Hello, Mrs. McGee. Hello, McGee.
1: Hi, Fogg. You'll pardon me if I resume my work, old man. I'm mixing up a formula.
3: Oh, go right ahead. Very interesting atmosphere you've created in here. What are you mixing up? Termite poison?
2: He's inventing a new cologne for men, Mr. Williams.
1: Yep.
2: You always smell nice. What cologne do you use?
3: Bay Rum.
1: Huh?
3: I don't care for it particularly, but my brother-in-law, Ray, gave me a truckload of it in 1929. And I'm trying to use it up.
1: A truckload of Bay Rum? What was your brother-in-law, a wholesale barber or something?
3: No, a Bay Rum runner. This was the last boatload he ran in.
2: Got caught, did he?
3: Yes. Ray was a dumb Bay Rum runner and got caught on the bay with some bum Bay Rum. But the Bay Rum...
1: Hey, hold the phone there. Hey, wait a minute. You're getting into my territory there, sir.
3: Oh, I'm sorry. I didn't know you were a Bay Rum runner, too.
2: Oh, he isn't, Mr. Williams. It's just that he...
1: Quiet, please, now. Quiet a minute, folks. I got to concentrate. Now, let me see. Four drops of 9HW to the W6PH3. That ought to give me a positive reaction of 7TJ12. There we are. You see that green liquid, Foggy?
3: Yes, what is it?
1: That's the purple liquid that I put the vanilla into. Turned green. Interesting reaction, wasn't it?
3: Very.
2: What was the purpose of it, dearie?
1: I don't know. I didn't have any purpose. I'm just messing around till something smells good.
3: You say you're inventing a new men's cologne, McGee?
1: Yeah. I'm going to capture the essence of American baseball and bottle it, Foggy. Masculine, but entrancing.
2: Isn't that a wonderful idea, Mr. Williams?
3: It is indeed, and I know McGee can do it.
1: Really, Foggy? Why do you think so?
3: Because for many years, McGee, I ran a weather observation station in the Rocky Mountains.
1: What that got to do with the...
3: Well, I still remember the stimulating smell of the evergreens, the cedars, the pines, the firs, the balsams.
1: Oh.
3: How they released their fragrance as the warm sun and the gentle rain brought out their natural aromatic juices.
2: And you mean McGee is as strong and healthy as an evergreen tree, Mr. Williams?
3: No. No, but he's just as sappy. Good day. Probably. Bells in the orchestra, and better luck next time.

0: Well, how's the baseball cologne progressing, McGee?
1: Great, great, great. I mixed up some stuff here that smells exactly like rain falling on center field with the faint nostalgic fragrance of hot dogs and mustard in the background. Here, take a sniff.
0: Mm.
1: Ain't that clean and outdoorsy? I'm getting it, kiddo. Only had a good name for it. Perfumes and colognes sell on the strength of their names, you know.
0: Say, how about SWAT?
1: Hmm?
0: Put some on and please the babe.
1: That's not quite it. You keep working on it, though, Snooky. You work on the name and I'll work on the cologne. Now, let me see. Gee, I wish I had some verdigris.
0: Some what?
1: Verdigris. That's some very expensive stuff they use as a base for perfumes. It's produced by whales.
0: No, no, that's ambergris, dearie.
1: Huh?
0: Verdigris is that green mold that forms on bronze statues and things.
1: Oh. Well, statues are easier to find than whales. I'll sneak down to the park tonight and scrape some off of Horace Greeley. You won't care. He's a good kid. Now, whoever that is, get rid of him quick as you can. I got work to do.
0: Yes, sir. Come in. Hello, Dr. Gamble. Do come in.
2: Thank you, my dear. Hello, short, dark, and otherwise indescribable.
1: Hi, Crib Crowder. How come you're away from the hospital? Lose somebody's liver on the cutting room floor? Or just get tired of chasing the pretty nurses down the long, dark hall?
0: Now, McGee, that's no way to talk to the good doctor.
1: It's the only way to talk to this doctor. Make an intelligent remark around him and he stares at you less suspiciously, like you too had cheated your way through the eighth grade.
2: Our lovely friendship must be ripening into a nodding acquaintance, Scoop Snoot.
1: Oh.
2: This is the first time you've admitted that I got as far as the eighth grade. What's that odor? Smells like a bunch of violets being crushed by a wet bathing suit.
0: Himself is mixing up, Doctor. He's trying to find one that smells like a baseball game.
1: Yeah.
2: Well, keep trying, Sonny. This one smells more like the midget auto races.
1: Don't you worry, Fatso. I'll get it sooner or later. I'll get it.
0: You know what? He says men spend more than $32 million a year just on colognes and lotions, Doctor.
1: Imagine that.
0: And he wants some of that money.
2: A very laudable ambition, I'm sure. So that's what all these bottles and things are for.
1: Yep.
2: He's a perfumer.
1: Yep.
2: The perfect racket for anybody as nosy as he is.
1: What do you think of my great idea, Doc? Whip up a men's cologne that smells like a baseball game, masculine, exciting, clean, and healthy. Take the fragrance of the popcorn and peanuts, the hot dogs and mustard, the cigars and the root beer. Combine them odors with the sharp, tantalizing fragrance of leather, the grand, earthy smell of the new mown grass, and the rich scent of new wool uniforms. How can you beat it?
2: I'll show you. Like this.
1: Left in a huff.
0: Maybe he doesn't like cologne, McGee.
1: To him, anything that don't smell like either chloroform or carbolic ain't worth inhaling. Oh, well, hand me that bottle over there, will you, Snooky?
0: This little tiny one?
1: Yeah.
0: What's in that? Looks very sinister.
1: That's my own extract of leather. A dash of this gives it that leathery smell. I'd let you smell it, but it's too concentrated.
0: You made that?
1: Yep, chopped it up, mashed it down, boiled it, and distilled it. This is the pure essence.
0: What did you use?
1: Well, you remember that Airedale Mort Toops had?
0: McGee, you didn't. No,
1: no, no
0: you didn't.
1: No. Mort gave me his old leather leash.
0: Oh. Oh, his leather leash.
1: Yeah. Hey, you thought of a name for my baseball cologne yet?
0: Yes, I have.
1: Yeah, well, what is it? My gosh, kiddo, a good snappy name is half the battle. What's your suggestion?
0: Well, how about Winning Run?
1: Huh?
0: Winning Run, the cologne that steals home with its clean American fragrance.
1: Say, that's good, but I don't like it. Stealing home makes it sound like it was a shame to come in the front door. I think we ought to keep working on it. Besides,
3: hello, Molly. Hiya, pal.
0: Hello, Mr. Wilcox.
1: Hi, Junior. Hey, what cologne do you use?
3: Oh, some stuff called Redwood. The discriminating man's personal toiletry that invites closer acquaintance.
0: Oh, how cute.
3: Like the cedar-scented air of a cool forest. I got it for Christmas.
1: What does it smell like?
3: Tar.
0: Oh, Mr. Wilcox, now, if you had your druthers, would you rather be mistaken for a Redwood tree or the Yankee Stadium?
3: No, why?
0: Well, himself here is working on a new man's cologne that will smell like a baseball game.
1: Yeah, are you a baseball fan, Junior?
3: Oh, sure. Also football, basketball, golf, polo, poker, rummy, charades, run, sheep, run, and pro-pre.
0: Pro-pre? Pro-Pre. What's that?
3: Pro-Pre?
1: Yeah.
3: Well, that's sort of an abbreviation for protect and preserve.
1: Oh.
3: Use Johnson's wax. And any number of people can play.
1: Oh, for the...
3: The rules are very simple.
1: Oh.
3: You just apply the Johnson's wax to wooden enamel surfaces, floors, furniture, and woodwork, lampshades, leather goods, white kitchen equipment. In fact, almost any surface that should be protected against dust and dirt and dampness.
0: Yes, but Mr. Wilcox, what we were saying...
3: An easy game that has millions of enthusiastic players, particularly housewives.
1: Ah.
3: And particular housewives. Ah. The funny part of playing this game is that you can't lose. You always win prizes of health and cleanliness and that look of sparkling hospitality, that warm and mellow luster that homes large and small.
1: Look. Waxy.
3: Yes, but... Oh, you want to tell me about this new cologne. Go ahead.
0: Do, pal. Hmm? I mean, do, McGee.
1: Well, it's very simple, Junior. What appeals most to the American male?
3: The American female.
0: Besides that.
3: I don't know.
1: Well, baseball.
3: Well, yes, I guess so.
1: You guess so? Why, it's the national pastime. Think of the excitement of a World Series. Think of capturing that excitement, that blood-tingling, screaming vitality of a ball game in a bottle of cologne.
0: Would you buy a cologne that held the fragrance of a baseball game suspended in its liquid depth, Mr. Wilcox?
3: Nope.
1: And why not?
3: Because if it's as bad as it sounds, I wouldn't have to.
1: Hmm?
3: Some lint head would give it to me for Christmas.
1: With it, pal.
3: Goodbye,
1: Wally. Ah, dear, a scoffer. It's a regrettable thing, my dear, that one's best friends are the ones who have the least faith in one when one is doing one's best to make something of myself.
0: My very words.
1: Yep.
0: And if you'll excuse me, Hoobagant, I must go upstairs and sort the laundry.
1: Aye.
0: Let me know if there's anything I can do to help.
1: Yeah, and let me know if you think up another good name for my cologne. Ah, there goes a good kid. Steady as the rock at Gibraltar and just as ready to take a shot at somebody. Sometimes I'm... Come in.
4: Hi, mister.
1: Oh, hi, Peony. Sit down and don't jump around now. I'm working on some very delicate chemical problems.
4: Oh. Do you smell funny in here, mister?
1: Hmm?
4: Kind of good, but kind of funny.
1: Well, that's explainable, Deanie. I'm mixing up some cologne.
4: That's what... Hmm?
1: I says I'm mixing up some cologne. You know what cologne is.
4: Sure I do, I betcha. That's the stuff girls put on their ears to keep boys on their toes. What flavor of cologne you gonna make, mister? Carnation or violet or what?
1: Baseball.
4: Oh, boy. Baseball. Mm-hmm. I love baseball, mister.
1: You do?
4: Gee, was that ever a ball game at the ballpark today, I bet
1: you? At the ballpark? Were you out the ballpark today?
4: Yeah. Oh, boy, did things happen.
1: Yeah?
4: It was the last half of the ninth inning, and
1: Wistful
4: Vista was behind 6-4,
1: yeah.
4: And the bases were loaded, and our heaviest hitter came up to bat.
1: Yeah, yeah, what happened?
4: Oh, the pitcher wound up and threw the ball,
1: yeah.
4: And an usher bumped my elbow, and I got my face stuck in my box of popcorn. When I got it unstuck, the game was over.
1: No kidding. Who won?
4: I did.
1: Hmm?
4: I got 3 boxes of popcorn and my ticket back if I'd stop squalling and go home.
1: That sounds like a big day. Hey, wait a minute. Didn't you have school today, sis?
4: Sure. Only my teacher let me out at noon, I bet.
1: Let you out at noon?
4: Sure. When I told her about my grandpa got hit by a car and they took him to the hospital,
1: She
4: said, "That's terrible. You may go, Teeny."
1: Oh.
4: That's me, Teeny, you know.
1: Yeah. Well, that's too bad, sis. How'd your grandpa get hurt?
4: Well, he was running for a horse car and he stepped in front of a Stanley steamer.
1: A horse car? Hey, when did all this happen?
4: I'm glad my teacher didn't ask me that. It was 1902, mister.
3: The King's Men and Casey, the pride of them all.
5: The faces were loaded, the score was a tie. 2 out.

0: Ah, now I'm getting it. Dash more of the carnation and a smidgen more mustard. If I'd have thought of this idea 10 years ago, I'd have been a wealthy man by now. But no, I had to wait till taxes were sky high. Hey, Molly.
1: Yes, McGee.
0: I think I'm finally getting it. How's this for fragrance? Take a sniff.
1: That's not bad at all, dearie. Rather a nice cologne. Although, to be frank, it isn't particularly reminiscent of baseball.
0: You mean you can't even detect the root beer, the rose water, and the nicotine I put into it? My gosh, I worked hard to get
1: this. Come in. Oh, it's the old-timer, McGee. Hello, Mr. Old-timer.
2: Oh, hi, old-timer. Hello there, kids. Hey, what do I smell in here? Is that your shaving lotion, Johnny?
1: Does it smell like shaving lotion?
2: Well, daughter, it smells either like shaving lotion or the stuff Papa used to cook up when we had that little cabin down in Tennessee.
0: Oh, yes.
2: I remember I used to ask Papa. Papa, I'd say in my childish way. In my childish way, which some folks say I still got. What is that stuff in that big copper kettle that Uncle Ruth pours into jugs and hides under the old stump? And Papa would just kind of chuckle and lure up me with a powder horn.
0: A powder horn? You mean your father still used to load his rifle with a powder horn?
2: I didn't say nothing about a rifle, Johnny.
0: Oh.
2: Powder horn belonged to Mama.
0: Ooh.
2: She put flour in it and used it for a compact.
1: And what was in the big copper kettle, Mr. Oldtimer? Maple syrup, I presume.
2: Daughter, there was two revenue men that was just dying to know the answer to that question, and they succeeded, too.
0: In finding out?
2: Nope, in dying. Uncle Ruth got one of them right betwixt the ears, and Papa nailed the other one with a clean shot through the larynx.
0: Wow.
2: Mama was so proud she gave him how many grits and apple pan dowdy for dinner.
1: Well, that's terrible. Shooting at revenue officers is a crime.
2: Not in them parts when I was a young'un, daughter.
0: No?
2: Shooting at revenueers was just kind of considered a common citizen's protest against government interference with private enterprise.
0: Your family have any feuds down there in Tennessee?
2: Oh, plenty, Johnny. I was shot at 4 times before I was out of my 3-cornered pants.
0: Is that so?
2: In fact, I was wounded before I was weaned. Cabin one day, teasing on a hunk of bacon rind when I hear the shot. And it felt me a sharp pain in the stomach.
1: Oh, you mean you got shot?
2: Nope, but almost, daughter.
0: Yeah.
2: You see, we didn't have any safety pins in them days. Mama used to pin me with a long thorn. The bullet had slugged through the wash tub, ricocheted off the plow blade, and drove that thorn half an inch into my little stomach. Mama was so worried and upset, she took a hang strap and liked to beat my brains out. But the government took all the fun out of feuding, too.
0: How did they?
2: Passed a law.
0: Huh?
2: My cousin Clay came riding through the piney woods one day, all of a lather, just come from the county seat with the bad news. Put up your guns, fellas, he says. Government says this here feuding has got to be cleaned up. They just passed the legislation.
1: What legislation was it?
2: The pure feud laws, daughter. We figured if we couldn't feud dirty, there was no fun feuding at all. Well, save me a gallon of whatever that stuff is, Johnny. I want to poison some devil's grass.
0: He didn't give me a chance to explain about my baseball cologne.
1: Well, he's hardly the cologne type, dearie. He's more of a rugged individual.
0: I see.
1: Did you say you thought you almost had the formula you wanted?
0: Yep. Just a few more experiments, and I'm ready to start dickering for a bottling works. Imagine me the first man in America with enough imagination to capture the essence of baseball in men's cologne.
1: Well, now we still haven't a name for it.
0: No.
1: As you said, no matter how attractive a product is, the name is very important.
0: Yeah, we gotta get a good name. Maybe something like with a French tang to it. How do you say the fragrance in French?
1: L'odeur.
0: L'odeur. L'odeur. The fragrance of baseball.
1: Mm-hmm.
0: What's French for baseball?
1: How about osher?
0: Osher. Does that mean baseball in French?
1: If you say the whole thing fast, it means baseball in any language.
0: L'odeur osher. L'odeur osher. L'odeur osher.
2: L'odeur osher!
3: 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Why, that's terrific. Call Rexall. Call Walgreens.
1: Call DeRocher.
3: Yeah, call DeRocher, too. Boy, this is...
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0: Makers of Johnson's White Product, Racine, Wisconsin, bring you Fiddle McGee and Molly each week at this time. 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

0: Good evening, friends. Good evening. This is Del King saying welcome to Avalon Time. With greetings from Red Foley, Jeanette, Bill Davis, and the Avalon Orchestra, and the only man in radio who has ears like steam shovels, they pick up all the dirt, Red Skelton.
1: Thank you very much, and good evening, ladies and gentlemen. Say, Del, where do you get those corny introductions?
0: Well, I don't know, Red. I guess it's the farmer in the Dell.
1: That's Del King, folks. He's a little tired. Last night he put his mustache up in tin curlers and didn't sleep a wink. Boy, what a mustache.
2: Hey, Skelton. Yeah? Well, you don't get arrested wearing that suit.
1: Hiya, microphone. What do you mean? Do you think I'll get arrested wearing this suit?
2: You're dressed to kill.
1: You like it, huh?
2: Yeah, it fits your personality. Plain and simple.
1: Yeah. Microphone.
2: Say, have you been crying or did you wash your face?
1: I've been swimming. Boy, was that water cold. But it didn't bother me. I went right in. I never did find out who pushed me. But whoever it was, they did a good job. I did a swan dive. It was so graceful that two seagulls asked me for my autograph. I stayed in the water for about 20 minutes. I'd have come out sooner, but there were some girls on the beach, and I had a run in my bathing suit stocking. Not only that, I had big bags in the knees of my bathing suit. I stayed under the water so long, that two fish swam by and offered me a worm. But the water was so cold that I finally had to come out. When the folks saw my red hair, blue bathing suit, I loused that up, didn't I? Wait a minute. I finally had to come out. They're all good, if I can only find it. I was in the water so long, the two fish swam by. I said that, didn't I? That's right. When I came out of the water, and the folks on my red hair, white bathing suit, and blue skin, they saluted me. I think it'd been just as well I'd have went on. I don't know. But I wasn't the only one in swimming. Edna Stillwell was there. She didn't exactly have on a bathing suit. She borrowed my handkerchief and said a prayer. Del King went in swimming with that big mustache of his and got mating calls from a walrus. Bill Davis. Oh, yeah. You'll have to quit, lady. We got another poll.

program coming, all right? Oh, but we appreciate those laughs. Phil Davis was in swimming, and he had on a leopard skin bathing suit. He looked like the Queen Mary in a sarong. He did a high dive in the water and got a nasty letter from the Flood Control Committee. I love to lay around out on the beach and get that sunshine. In fact, I was so brown that three people came up and congratulated me on winning the roper fight. Well, I think I've been out here splashing around long enough, so I'll wait out and let Red Foley dive in with. We've come a long way together. Come on in, fella. The water's fine.

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0: forgot to mention that Red Skelton is also the only man in radio who doubles as night watchman and janitor for a bank. As we look in at the Hope and Trust Company, we find our vice president in charge of mops busy with the banking business.
1: Hello there, is that you, J.B.? This is Skelton at the Hope and Trust Company. Now, about that matter of foreign exchange, make my order Danish pastry instead of French pastry, will you? Okay, let's see, what was I doing here? Oh, yeah, I was going over these books with a dust rag. Uh-oh, somebody's at the door. Who's there? Who's there? You're going to tell me who's there, or am I going to have to run for my life? Oh, it's Miss Stillwell.
2: Well, it's about time you opened the door.
1: You're all ready for work? Come in, take off your things.
2: Look, I'm a secretary, not a fan dancer.
1: Yeah. Here, let me take your coat and...
2: What are you laughing at?
1: Somebody dropped a pot of geraniums on your head and it stuck there.
2: That's my new hat.
1: Yeah. Oh. Well, we got to get some work done here. You take the second floor, and I do mean with a scrub brush.
2: Scrubbing. This is swell. Secretary to a night watchman and janitor. There's only one job worse than mine.
1: What's that?
2: Yours.
1: Oh, yeah? Well, my uncle started out as a night watchman 30 years ago, and he's been pretty lucky.
2: Lucky? How?
1: He still got the job. Now, hurry and clean up. The president of the bank just called up and said he was going to come down here. He's going to run down here tonight to set that lock on the vault. Hey, I wonder who that is. Can't be the president. No president could run that fast, even for a third term.
2: Well, who is that funny-looking goon?
1: I don't know. It must be the president. Hiya, Prez.
3: Stand where you are. Don't you move.
1: Now, wait a minute, Prez. Now, put that gun away. We've never met before, but I'm your vice president in charge of liquid assets. I fill the inkwell.
3: Oh, you're the vice president, huh?
1: Yeah.
3: I suppose the dame with the funny-looking hat is Frances Poikins.
1: Miss Stillwell, meet the president of our bank.
3: The bank? Oh, sure, I'm the president of the bank.
2: Well, he looks suspicious to me.
1: How can you tell? He's wearing a mask. Well, I suppose you want to fix the lock on the vault, eh, Prez?
3: That's a lock? What's wrong with it?
1: Well, don't you remember? He just called up and said you forgot to set the time lock.
3: Oh, yeah, sure. And I bring me tools along, too. Yeah. You see, here's me blowtorch, Jimmy, and drill and stuff.
1: Okay, Fred. Now, if you need any help, let me know, will you?
3: I sure will, Tom.
1: Yeah. Hey, he's a nice fellow, that guy. They say he's terrific with figures.
2: I'll bet the only figures he ever saw were at Minsky's.
1: Yeah.
2: That's the first time I ever saw the president of a bank with a Jimmy.
1: Well, what's wrong with that? Even the president of the United States has a Jimmy. Wait, I'll answer that phone there. Hello.
4: Listen, I want to come down and deposit my cow.
1: Yeah. You want to deposit a cow?
4: Yeah, I want to get the milk certified. Will you do that for me, pal?
1: Okay, fella. In the bag.
2: Look, is that a policeman trying to get in here?
1: I don't know. Hey, is that a policeman trying to get in?
5: Well, it ain't Jesse James.
1: Hercules, a policeman. Come on in.
2: Ah, little boy Blue Coat. Why are you out of breath, Herky?
5: All those darn dead-end kids chased me 5 blocks.
1: What'd you do to them, Herky?
5: Nothing. They stole the pie and I wanted my cut. Not only that, those kids get my goat.
1: They get your goat? Here it comes, folks. They get your goat, eh? You mean they steal your billy?
2: I guess you have to be pretty brave to be a policeman.
5: Brave? Why, I captured 5 desperate killers with my policeman's club.
2: Weren't you scared?
5: Oh, goodness, no. There's 45 members in the club.
1: I'll bet you... I'll bet
6: glad you didn't go around looking for trouble, don't you?
5: Oh, I'll say I do, Mr. Skelton. Why, a few minutes ago, a car passed me going 45 miles an hour, and I said, hey, where do you think you're going, to a fire? And was I embarrassed.
1: Why? Why? It was a fire truck.
5: Well, I gotta go now and see if I can find out who shot that man they left hanging over the electric sign.
1: You mean you're following a clue?
5: No, I'm following Dick Tracy.
6: Hey, Frankie, you forgot your gun. Get a load of this gun.
1: Say, I wonder how the press is making out with that time lock. Hey, how you doing there, Fred?
3: Okay, chum. I'd be hitting the jackpot soon.
1: Well, look out for that bottle of soda pop I got in there. I'm keeping it cool on frozen assets.
2: Well, put that gun down. You'll scare him to death.
1: Okay. You having trouble, Prince?
3: Oh, I can't seem to get the door at this ward open.
1: Well, I can open it. I wrote the combination down on a piece of paper.
3: Say, chum, that's swell. Where is it? In your pocket?
1: No, I was afraid I'd lose it, so I put it in the vault. But don't worry, Fred. I think I remember the combination. Let's see now. I was trying to think there for a minute. Oh, yeah. Right, 27.
2: Right, 27.
1: Left, 42.
2: Left, 42.
1: Right, 19.
2: Right, 19.
1: Left.
3: Oh, I'd die if somebody gets bingo before me.
1: What a dopey president that guy is.
4: Mr. Skelton, I believe.
1: Well, the Phantom of Bank Night. I always knew you belonged in a vault.
4: Yes. And this is your pretty little secretary. Yes. My, but you look lovely. You have lips like petals.
2: If you say bicycle pedals, I'll clip you.
1: Hey, what are you doing here anyway?
4: Me? I'm president of this bank. J. Teppington Tinbox, the third.
1: The third? You mean there's two other guys look like you laugh? Ain't the president of this bank.
4: Oh, but I am. See the gray hairs in my toupee?
1: Yeah, what's the idea of gray hairs in your toupee?
4: So the board of directors will think I worry.
1: Say, if you're the president of the bank, who's that guy over there working on the time lock?
3: Well, I could be Bulldog Drummond, but I'm Benny the Bum.
4: Benny the Bum? Remember me? Steve the Snicker.
3: Stevie! What are you doing here?
4: Well, as a matter of fact, I'm president of this bank.
3: Yeah? Well, as a matter of fact, I'm robbing the joint.
4: Well, how interesting. As a matter of fact, I'm absconding with the fund.
1: You wouldn't dare.
4: Yeah. And as a matter of fact, I'm splitting with Benny the Bum.
1: Yeah.
4: As a matter of fact, Mr. Skelton, you can help yourself, too. It's just some old stuff we were going to send back to the mint.
1: Yeah.
2: Hey, Mr. Skelton,
1: what?
2: The best thing you can do is stop these guys.
1: What's second best? I mean, stick them up, you guys. And if either of you move, I'll die.
2: Look, here comes Herky.
1: Officer Herky, go tell the policeman to call me a cop.
5: Herky. Oh, here I come. Oh, goodness, a hold up. Here I go.
1: Come here. Put the handcuffs on him, Herky. Don't stand there shaking like me.
5: No. There you are, you two rascals. Oh, Mr. Skelton, thank heavens that's over.
1: Yeah.
5: You know what you held them up with?
1: Yeah.
5: A water pistol.
1: I know it was a water gun. The reason I was so scared is because it wasn't loaded.

0: Mark.
1: Hello there, Skelton.
0: Yeah, who are you?
1: Oh, don't be silly. I'm Del King.
0: I never heard of you.
1: Listen here, don't give me that stuff. I'm Del King, and this is the spot where I tell about Avalon's.
0: Avalon's?
1: Avalon's. Avalon's, the quality cigarette that costs 3 to 5 cents less than other popular price brands.
0: I don't remember your name, but your face is familiar.
1: Listen, you must have a case of amnesia.
0: You're nuts. I never touched the stuff.
1: You have amnesia. Amnesia, the forgetting sickness.
0: Yeah?
1: Now, try and remember now. Here is where I say, friends, when you buy Avalon's, you get a cigarette 100% union-made.
0: Oh, yeah, yeah.
1: Blended from the world's finest Turkish and domestic tobaccos.
0: Yeah.
1: To give you an extra smooth, delightfully mild, thoroughly enjoyable smoke.
0: Oh, sure.
1: Now, do you remember?
0: Remember what?
1: Avalon's. They're 3 to 5 cents less than other popular price brands, but you'd never guess...
0: They cost you less?
1: I knew that would get you. That shows that you're recovering.
0: From what?
1: Your forgetting sickness. Your amnesia.
0: Who's got magnesia? Magnesia.
1: Oh, I can't be bothered. Now remember, friends, the next time, ask for Avalon cigarettes.
2: And don't forget your change.
0: Okay, what'd I buy? Oh, wait a minute. My money. Somebody's taking my dough. Where's my money? Come back here. Wait a minute. Where am I at? Oh, hiya, Del. Let's make a commercial.
1: Oh, some other time.
0: Hey, Del, come on back here. Mr. Avalon, he's only kidding. Hey, Del, Mr. Avalon wants you. Come here.
3: I'm not interested.
0: Hey, you better come. Somebody's stopping there. Come on, Del. You got to make an announcement about Avalon cigarette. Del, I got an option coming up.

0: Red Foley and the Avalon Chorus with their stirring interpretation of Boots and Saddles. Say, Skelton, have you got a saga for this week?
1: Yes, sir, boy. We got a pip. Napoleon Bonaparte, Skelton.
0: Oh, swell. What's it all about?
1: Well, the time's April the 18th, 1815, and the place is Waterloo. Now, Napoleon Skelton is lying on the battlefield, and he's very sick. You know, he just lost a big battle. And Lady Lou, better known as the Countess of Waleska, is standing right beside Napoleon. And the Lady Lou says, "You want anything, Napoleon?" And Napoleon says, "Yes. Waterloo."
2: Let's save it for next week.
1: Yeah, what do we do this week?
2: Well, that's where I come in. I've written a little skit.
1: Yeah, a sketch?
2: Yes, it's a cross between a skit and a sketch. So I call it a sketch.
1: Oh, for a minute, I thought there was something wrong with your English.
2: You'll like my sketch. Now, the scheme takes place...
1: The scheme?
2: Yes, the scheme takes place in the Ozarks. You know, in a sketch, you have schemes. Now, the scheme is in the Ozark Mountains.
1: Mountains.
2: I like mountains better than mountains, don't you?
1: Oh, yeah, sure, yeah. Mountains make a much better scheme for a sketch. Don't you think so, Del?
0: Oh, slow, I blink so.
1: You can't do a play that hasn't been rehearsed.
2: Well, the listeners have never heard a play that hasn't been rehearsed, so we'll let them know how they sound before they are rehearsed.
1: Okay.
2: So here's your part.
1: Okay, you set the scene, will you, Del?
0: All right, Red. Now, what are we going to use for music?
2: I'll fix it. Okay, Phil, play some mountain music and an octave faster than that last number you played.
1: This ain't going to help my Crossley any.
0: The time, the hottest day in August. The place, Warm Mattress, Arkansas. That's just above Hot Springs.
1: Yeah. Wait a minute. Is this open in the south or the Corn Belt? Where are we at?
0: As the scene opens, we find Ida May talking to Cicero, her boyfriend, who's been married before and is considered the laziest man in the mountains.
2: Ain't love a wonderful thing?
1: Yeah.
2: When you got married the first time, did you feel something cold running up and down your back?
1: Nope. Her pappy held the gun pretty steady. Wait a minute. You can't do things like that on the radio. What are you talking about?
2: Well, did you love her?
1: Yes, I loved the ground she stood on until I found out there was a mortgage on the place. Man, it sure is warm in it. Would you mind taking that there handkerchief of yours and wipe the perspiration from my brow?
2: You're the laziest man I ever saw.
1: I ain't lazy. I'm just curbing my energy.
2: Well, you better. Why, you're so skinny, if you had a little fuzz on you, they could use you for a stovepipe cleaner.
1: Yeah. Sure is hot standing here in the sun, ain't it? Say, Ida May, you see that nice shady spot over there under that tree?
2: Uh-huh.
1: I'd give anything in the world if I was sitting there.
2: Well, getting late, ain't it?
1: Yep.
2: Ain't you getting hungry?
1: Yep.
2: Well, ain't you gonna go home?
1: Nope.
2: Why?
1: I'm standing in a bear trap. Oh, wait a minute. Get me out of here.

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0: Standard. Colgate Tooth Powder presents The Mel Blanc Show, written by Mac Benoff, with Mary Jane Croft, Joe Kearns, Hans Conried, Alan Reed, Elvie Allman, Jill Walker, the sportsman, Victor Miller and his orchestra, and starring the creator of the voice of Bugs Bunny.
1: What's up, Doc?
0: Yes, Colgate Tooth Powder for a breath that's sweet and teeth that sparkle brings you The Mel Blanc Show, with Mel playing his new character, Zookie.
1: Hello, everybody. Hello, everybody. Hi.
0: And starring himself in person, Mel Blanc.
1: Hi, folks. Ugga, ugga, boo, ugga, boo, boo, ugga.
0: Tonight, one of the biggest events of the year takes place in Mel Blanc's little town. The Loyal Order of Benevolent Zebras holds their annual beauty contest to select Miss Ugga Ugga Boo of 1947. And as the girls in Mel Blanc's town model their bathing suits for their boyfriends, we realize what advances have been made in bathing suits throughout the years. In 1900, this conversation took place.
2: Michael, what do you think of my new bathing suit?
3: Oh, they're making them shorter every year.
0: And in 1920, this conversation took place.
4: Tommy, what do you think of my new bathing suit?
5: They're making them shorter every year.
0: And in 1947, this conversation between Betty Colby and Mel Blanc took place.
2: Mel, what do you think of my new bathing suit?
3: They stopped making them.
2: Oh, what's the matter, Mel? Don't you think this bathing suit fits me?
3: I don't think it's even trying to.
2: Or don't you like it on me?
3: Hey, look, Betty, here's a write-up about the contest in the paper.
2: Oh, yes. Here are the rules for the contestants. Attention, would-be ugga-ugga-boos.
3: Well, let me see that. All contestants must be at the Lodge Hall at 8:30 sharp, accompanied by a bathing suit. No contestant may wear a strapless, backless bathing suit unless they can show other means of support. Special note to Bubbles McCarty. We don't care if you do take a bath in it. It's still not considered a bathing suit.
2: Well, that's not in the paper.
3: I know, I made it up. Hey, you want to hear another one I made up?
2: Read the paper.
3: Yeah. The main prize will be a $100 merchandise order on George Hill's jewelry shop. Local businessmen are all contributing prizes. The offer from Green's funeral parlor was declined.
2: Oh, gee, I hope I win.
3: Well, I'll be voting for you, Betty. Meanwhile, I gotta beat it back to the fix-it shop to get dressed. So long.
6: Hello, Mel.
3: Professor Prochnik, my favorite piano teacher. What can I fix for you today?
6: Mel, I want you to fix my tuning fork.
3: Well, what's the matter with your fork? Is it out of tune?
6: No, but when I'm eating peas with it, they roll off.
3: Oh, by the way, Professor, where have you been?
6: As a matter of fact, Mel, I've been hiding out. You know, every day for the last 3 months, I've been coming to a beautiful blonde's house to give her piano lessons. Now her husband found out about it, and he's sore.
3: Why should he be sore?
6: They haven't got a piano.
3: Say, Professor, are you going to be at the beauty contest tonight?
6: Yeah, of course.
3: Isn't it awful the bathing suits are going to wear?
6: Yeah. Terrible.
3: Listen, Professor, when you get to the lodge meeting tonight, will you vote for my girlfriend, Betty Colby?
6: Mel, I don't like to interfere, but you are a friend, so I'm telling you. I am just seeing your girl, Betty, going into Hill's jewelry store with that chic Hartley Benson.
3: Betty going out with Hartley? Oh, I can't believe it. I just left her and she gave me a dozen kisses.
6: Well, that's life, Mel. When I first married my Sonia, it was the same way. We were having kisses for breakfast, kisses for lunch, kisses for dinner. Then I had to get a divorce.
3: Why?
6: I caught her eating out. Well, so long, Mel. See you tonight.
3: So long. How do you like that? Betty two-timing me. Going out with Hartley Benson. Well, that's the last straw. I have a good mind to look in my address book and go out with someone else. I think I will. Let me see now. Oh, here's one. Sam's Lumber Yard. Oh, Sam must be busy tonight. May Co? Oh, no, that's a May Company where I bought the book. Gosh, I haven't even got a phone number in this book. Who do I know that's a girl? Oh, here comes that man-crazy cousin of Betty's, Cousin Dottie. She can pass for a girl.
7: Well, hello, tall, dark, and... Well, anyway, that's 2 out of 3.
3: Cousin Dottie, you're a sight for sore eyes.
7: Oh, Mel, thanks for the compliment. They usually say I'm just a sight. What do you want? And I hope it's me.
3: Cousin Dottie, there's something I'd like to find out. Just how much do you know about Betty?
7: Oh, Mel, you're asking me about my nearest and dearest cousin. And before I say a bad word about Betty, may lightning strike this fix-it shop. Mel, do you carry any fire insurance?
3: Sure.
7: Well, she's the meanest, most terrible girl I've ever met.
3: Well, I've heard that Betty is two-timing me. Do you know anything about it?
7: Well, I'm not the type to say, and I'm not the type to spy, but last night I happened to be walking past the keyhole on my knees. And I saw Hartley Benson and Betty in the parlor.
3: In the parlor?
7: Mm-hmm. Mel, why don't you teach Betty a lesson?
3: I wish I could, but how?
7: Well, I'm going to be in the contest tonight. I'll bet if I were elected...
3: That settles it. Cousin Dottie, I'm going to see to it that you're elected Miss Ugga Ugga Boo tonight instead of Betty.
7: Oh, how wonderful. Oh, Mel, imagine me with Miss Ugga Ugga written all over my boo.
3: Well, wait a minute. I can tell all the lodge members to vote for you, but will you look good in a bathing suit?
7: Well, certainly. Back home, I was good enough to be put in a beauty ad.
3: Really?
7: Yes. Underneath my picture, it said, "She's lovely. She's engaged. She should live so long."
3: Now to get on the phone and tell everybody to vote for Cousin Dottie. That'll teach Betty a lesson she won't forget. Two-time me with Hartley Benson, will she? Where's that address book? I'll call Sam's Lumberyard. Maybe Sam isn't doing anything tonight.

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0: And now, Victor Miller, the sportsman, and the Piccolino.

0: back to Mel Blanc. Tonight, the Loyal Order of Benevolent Zebras selects Miss Agarabu of 1947. And strangely enough, Mel isn't voting for his girlfriend, Betty Colby. Instead, he has thrown his support to Cousin Dottie because he thinks Betty has fallen for the town Beau Brummel, Hartley Benson. Mel is miserable enough, but to add to his misery, here comes Hartley Benson himself in person.
1: Hello, Hartley. What's up?
2: The temperature of every woman who sees great, big, adorable me. In fact, Mel, when a girl looks at me, it's really a shame it takes 17 firemen to put out the flame.
3: Car, car, car, car!
1: Listen, Hartley, what were you doing in the parlor with my girl, Betty?
2: What do you suppose? Holding hands, of course.
1: You held Betty's hands?
2: I had to, otherwise she would have hugged me to death.
1: So it's true. Betty is that way about you.
2: Yes, Mel, and I have a confession to make. I'm that way about me, too.
1: Oh, you make me sick with that talk.
2: Mel, old boy, in a recent poll taken among housewives to determine which post-war gadget they wanted most in their kitchen, this was the result. 10% voted for a deep freeze unit, 15% for a waffle baker, and 75% wanted an all-purpose Hartley Benson. I tell you, Mel, I'm simply pooped from giving all those free demonstrations. So you see, Mel, I'm essential to every kitchen.
1: So is a garbage can. Hartley Benson, I don't even want to talk to you. Go talk to yourself.
2: By George, what a wonderful idea. The old boy. I just couldn't help noticing you in the mirror this morning when you were shaving. You know what I said? I said, Gad, we make a lovely couple. Well, Hartley, time to be saying cheerio to this buffoon Mel Blanc. Well, cheerio, Mel, old boy. I'm so divine, I'm making me mine. Well, nice seeing me.
1: With the hiccups. What a character. Runs around with Betty and a different woman every night. That's a dog's life. Who wants to live like that? Gosh, where's my lodge president? He's supposed to take me down to the lodge hall and he still isn't here yet. Would I love to see Cousin Dottie win that contest.
4: Hello, Brother Zebra.
1: There you are, mighty potentate. Ugga, ugga, boo, ugga, boo, boo, ugga.
4: Well, let's get down to the hall, Mel. I got the old junk pile waiting outside.
1: But I thought you got a new car.
4: Mel, I'm talking about my wife. She's entering the beauty contest.
5: Mel, did you see her last year in a bathing suit? It's strapless and backless.
1: No, how'd she look?
4: Skinless and cold.
5: Think, Mel, when I married her, she was like a slender birch.
1: And now?
5: Knotty pine. What an effect it's had on me. Every night when she lays down to go to sleep, I yell, Timber! What a woman.
1: You sound a little disgusted, mighty potentate.
5: Well, Mel, the other day my wife and I were out pruning in the garden, and she kept yapping, pull the potatoes, thin the onions, spray the lettuce. I just stood there with a sickle in my hand. My wife leaned over and she said, oh, John, I want you to cut off that withered old cabbage head.
4: Damn, what a temptation. Telling you all loose. It's just that I've got no one to call
1: you. Mighty Potentate, I want you to do me a favor when we get to the meeting. I want you to vote for Cousin Dottie. I've just decided that I'm not going to marry Betty.
5: Now you're coming to your senses. Well, let's get out of the meeting, Mel.
1: Okay, Mighty Potentate, and don't forget to vote for Cousin Dottie.
6: Mm-hmm. Gosh, mighty potentate, everybody's here tonight.
7: Oh, yes, Mel, it's a nice turnout. Well, I better start the contest.
8: Ladies and gentlemen, and Brother Zebras, now the event we've all been waiting for, the Grand Parade of Bathing Beauties. Music! Brothers, please. No dancing with the contestants. All right, you next.
9: Well, hello, Sookie. You enjoying yourself?
10: Greetings, mighty potentate. I think I'll join the Elks.
9: Brother Cushing. Hello,
10: Sookie. Oh, hello, Mr. Cushing. I was coming to that.
9: Sookie, there's my daughter, Betty. How do you like her in that bathing suit?
10: she's wearing she'll catch cold.
9: Oh, and look, there's Kay Gibbs.
10: Oh, she's terrific. She's sensational. She's marvelous.
9: There's Cousin Dottie.
10: Oh, I'll bet Cousin Dottie wins.
9: Eh? What makes you say that, Zuki?
10: Well, Mel told everybody to vote for her.
9: What? Why, where is he? Oh, there he is. Mel Blanc.
6: Now, look, Mr. Colby, before you get mad, the reason I voted for Cousin Dottie is because Betty threw me over for Hartley Benson. She even went to the jewelry store with him.
9: Oh, you idiot, you. Betty went to the jewelry store with Hartley Benson to select something for you.
10: Me?
6: Me?
9: Yes.
6: Oh. Holy cat. What did I do?
8: Ladies and gentlemen, the result of the contest. 6 votes for Babe Reimer. 9 votes and a proposal from the trombone player for Kay Gibbs. Wait, it's 20 votes for Betty Colby and 20 votes for Cousin Dottie. The contest ends in a tie.
9: This is all your fault, Mel Blanc. I'm going to break every bone in your...
6: Now, wait a minute, Mr. Colby. I think I've got an idea. We need one vote, and if...
9: Oh, Mel, stop mumbling. Follow the example of your head and get to the point.
6: Well, the rules of the contest said any loyal zebra can vote. Mr. Colby, do we have branches outside the country?
9: Why, of course we do. Why?
6: Well, you wait here. I'll be back in a second.
8: Fellow members, inasmuch as the contest ended in a tie, we'll have to vote again. For either Betty Colby or Cousin
11: Dottie. Un momento, Presidente Cucaracho.
12: Just a minute. Who are you?
11: Greetings, Brother Zebras. I am the South American delegate. Agapulka.
8: Well, greetings, Mayor. Brother Zebra.
9: What brings you here?
13: Just a moment, Brother Colby. I'm chairman of the membership committee, and I want to question this member. Where are you from?
11: I come from Rio.
13: Why are you here?
11: Well, it's been raining every night in Rio for months. And confidentially, we don't do nothing. I came here to cast a vote for Miss Oga Oga Poo.
13: Now, just a moment. We'll have to question you further. What zebra branch are you from?
11: The Inca branch.
13: The Incas have been dead for 300 years.
11: No wonder they don't pay their dues.
13: Doesn't sound right. Now, just what do you do in South America?
11: Well, I am a big planter. I grow nuts.
13: Cashew?
11: Gesundheit.
13: This is ridiculous. What is your name?
11: Don Pedro Sebastian Eduardo Gracia Manuelo Gonzalez Managua Nicaragua.
13: That's a long name.
11: Wait, I'm not finished yet. Juan Enrico Fernandez Ricardo Tomaso Rafael Benvenito Jose Jr.
13: Your name?
11: No, that is the name of my donkey.
13: Where is your donkey?
11: I left him home.
13: Why?
11: You think I'm going to say giddy up Don Pedro Sebastian Eduardo Garcia Manuel?
13: Please. Something smells fishy here.
11: Maybe it's me. I swam all the way from Catalina.
13: What?
11: Well, I want to vote for Betty Colby.
13: You want to vote for Betty Colby?
11: Si.
13: Ah, then my daughter wins the contest.
11: Si.
13: Just a moment. Here's a ballot that's stuck in the bottom of the box.
11: See?
13: It's for Cousin Dottie.
11: See?
13: That makes it 21-21, and it ties up the score again.
11: I am getting seasick.
6: Gosh, Betty, I'm sorry about everything, but you shouldn't have run away. You should have stayed until the end of the meeting.
1: Well, Mel Blanc, you're still a moron.
14: Oh, Father, it was all due to a misunderstanding. Now, you take that back.
1: All right, I'm sorry if he's a moron.
14: That's better.
6: My goodness, you'd think I was one on purpose. Betty, let me tell you what happened at the meeting. The contest was run over again with Hartley Benson as judge. So Hartley awarded the prize to the one he thought was the most ravishing creature there.
14: Well, Mel, tell me, who won the beauty contest?
6: Hartley Benson.

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1: 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It's time for another comedy episode of Our Miss Brooks, written by Al Lewis. Well, last Friday night, the Board of Education held its annual banquet. Our Miss Brooks, who teaches English at Madison High School, was one of those eligible to participate in the festivities.
2: And this is no small honor. The school board banquet is extremely exclusive. In fact, it's only open to members of the board, principals, teachers, students, parents, and anybody else who can cough up $3 for a ticket. If that weren't difficult enough to manage, the affair was strictly formal. Last Thursday night, therefore, I made a careful inspection of my wardrobe and was forced to the conclusion that my evening clothes just wouldn't do. The tops were in pretty good shape, but the cuffs were all frayed. Friday morning before classes, the subject was brought up again in the office of our beloved principal, Osgood Conklin.
3: Well, Miss Brooks, do you know why I summoned you to school so early today?
2: The janitor is sick and there's some coal to be shoveled.
3: No. The reason I've called you in is to tell you that Mr. Stone, the head of the board, has asked me to make a speech at the banquet tonight.
2: Well, congratulations, Mr. Conklin. You want me to help you frame something appropriate?
3: Thank you just the same, but you've helped frame me before. No, the speech is all written. And it emphasizes, in a subtle way, of course, the athletic as well as scholastic superiority of Madison to the other high schools in this area.
2: Yes, sir, but where do I fit into your plans?
3: You have in your English class one of our star baseball players. With practice about to commence any day now, Stretch Snodgrass must be kept eligible.
2: That's a pretty large order, Mr. Conklin. Stretch isn't a very good student.
3: Good teachers make good students, Miss Brooks. Now then, you gave a test last week on Thursday, to be exact. I remember it because my daughter Harriet received a mark of 94%. What did Snodgrass achieve?
2: Well, he didn't get 94%, Mr. Conklin.
3: Oh, what mark did he get?
2: 12.
3: 12? Isn't that a new record for the course?
2: Actually, it isn't. Stretch's mark was topped on Monday, or rather bottomed. Miss Enright has a girl in her class who received a -2.
3: -2? How is that possible?
2: Besides failing to answer a single question, she spelled her name incorrectly.
3: What? Who is this girl?
2: She's a new pupil, Mr. Conklin, transferred here last week from Clay City High. Her name is Susie Prentice.
3: Prentice?
2: P-R-E-N-T-I-S-S. Or, as she spells it, P-R-E-N-T-I-S-S-S. Her father changed jobs and they had to move.
3: A transfer from Clay City, huh? This is the work of their principal, my arch enemy, Jason Brill. If the Prentices and their backward daughter had to leave Clay City, I'll bet he personally secured a house for them in our district.
2: May I remind you, Mr. Conklin, that Susie is not our immediate problem.
3: Oh, yes, you're right, Miss Brooks. It's Snodgrass. Something's been bothering that boy lately. He seems upset, confused. There's something

0: something on his mind.
1: It can't be very large or it would slip off.
0: You've got to find out just what's wrong with him. We can't even hope for any improvement in his grades until he's straightened out emotionally.
1: But, Mr. Conklin, I'm an English teacher, not a psychiatrist. And even if I were, I'm sure that the most careful analysis would only reveal that as a boy, Stretch hated his batting average.
0: Miss Brooke, are you trying to inform me that this assignment isn't, as the student body might put it, right up your alley?
1: Well, yes.
0: I see. Then perhaps I should let Miss Enright handle this. She could get the information we need from Stretch's other teachers. Let's see, he takes biology from Mr. Boynton. Miss Enright could start out by having a nice long chat with Mr. Boynton.
1: Why don't you let me handle this, Mr. Conklin? It's right up my alley.
2: Come in.
1: Good morning, Mr. Boynton. I just wanted to talk to you for a moment before class, but if I'm disturbing anything...
2: Oh, come in, Miss Brooks, come in. You're not disturbing me at all.
1: Don't sound so definite. What I wanted to see you about, Mr. Boynton, was...
2: Oh, I'll bet I can guess. The banquet tonight. Well, I won't keep you in suspense. I'm going.
1: Good for you.
2: Oh, I've been looking forward to this affair for some time now. Haven't been out formal since New Year's Eve. I got the old cedar bag down last night and found my tux in pretty good shape. By the way, Miss Brooks, do you have your outfit all set for tonight?
1: That depends. Does your cedar bag have a plunging neckline?
2: I don't understand.
1: Let's skip it, Mr. Boynton. I'm quite sure I can't attend the banquet tonight, but we can discuss that later. What I'd like right now is some information about Stretch Snodgrass. Mr. Conklin's quite concerned about his schoolwork recently. Tell me, how's Stretch doing in your biology class?
2: Well, frankly, Miss Brooks, he's a pretty poor student.
1: Well, money isn't everything.
2: As a matter of fact, there's only one pupil who's giving him any competition for last place in the course. She's a new girl named Susie Prentice. Do you know her?
1: If she spells it with three S's, I do.
2: Oh, she's unbelievable. On her last test paper, she classified all animals into three groups. Bivalves, quadrangles, and velocipedes. Isn't that amazing?
1: It certainly is. How did she spell all those words?
2: Oh, she didn't spell them. She drew pictures of them.
1: Well, don't discourage her. We may have another Grandma Moses on our hands. But fortunately, Susie isn't my immediate problem. It's Stretch. Mr. Conklin seems to think that something's bothering the boy enough to affect his studies.
2: Well, so do I, Miss Brooks, and I think I know what it is. That kid's in love.
1: In love? Who's the lucky frog?
2: No, I'm serious. I'm positive it's love.
1: How would you know? I mean... How can you be so sure?
2: It's simple. You can tell by just looking at a person.
1: You can, Mr. Boynton.
2: Of course. When you're really and truly in love with someone, it shows all over your face.
1: Oh, it does, Mr. Boynton.
2: Why, surely. The symptoms are unmistakable.
1: They are, Mr. Boynton.
2: Usually, the victims act dazed and lethargic with a vacant, glassy-eyed, almost stupid stare. Oh, you've seen them, haven't you, Miss Brooks? Miss Brooks.
1: I'm sorry, Mr. Boynton. Thinking of something else. I'd better go find Stretch now and have a little chat with him.
2: Oh, very well, Miss Brooks. But I hope you'll reconsider about the banquet tonight. If you do change your mind, let me know during lunch period.
1: I doubt if I'll change my mind by lunch period, Mr. Boynton, unless the cafeteria serves a 60-cent evening gown on their blue plate. Toodles!
3: Hi, Miss Brooks.
1: Well, Stretch Snodgrass. This is the quickest manhunt I've ever been on. Are you heading for the lab?
3: Yes, ma'am. I had to come back on account of my absent mind.
1: Where did you leave it?
3: I've been terrible lately. Can't keep my mind on nothing, hardly. I just realized I made a very bad mistake while I was helping Mr. Boynton clean out the cages before.
1: What did you do?
3: I stuck some old newspapers back in the cage and threw four guinea pigs in a wastebasket.
1: Don't let that upset you. The change will be nice for them. Before you go back into the lab, Stretch, there's something I'd like to ask you. It's rather a personal question, but I only want to help you.
3: You may fire when ready, Grizzly.
1: Thanks. have you got on your... What's troubling you lately?
3: Well, I'd rather not say, Miss Brooks.
1: But Stretch, maybe I can help.
3: Well, how could you help? You're a girl, too.
1: Thanks again. What's wrong with my being a girl?
3: Well, that's what my whole trouble is on account of.
1: Oh, then it must be true. You're in love, Stretch.
3: Well, I sure am, boy. My folks say it's just puppy love, but I know different. I never in my whole life loved no puppy like I love this girl.
1: But, Stretch, how does this girl feel about you?
3: Well, I don't know, Miss Brooks. I haven't asked her yet. I was going to, though, at the banquet tonight. I even got an advance of my allowance and bought 2 tickets. But then I found out I was formal and I ain't got no tuxedo.
1: Stretch, I have no tuxedo.
3: I didn't expect you to have a tuxedo. But I sure wish I could borrow one someplace. Of course, there's no guarantee she'll go with me, even if I do get a tux.
1: If it'll help your peace of mind any, Stretch, I'll not only try to borrow a tuxedo for you, I'll attempt to talk her into going with you.
3: Gee, that'd be wonderful of you, Miss Brooks. She's awful popular and real smart, too, boy. She's been helping me a lot with my studies lately.
1: Stretch, what is this girl's name?
3: Susie Prentice.
1: Susie Prentice?
3: Yeah. P-R-E-N-T-I-S-S-S. She's a new student here. Have you met her yet, Miss Brooks?
1: No, Stretch. But from what I've been able to gather, she's extremely clever. C-L-E-V-V.

0: Cook, starring Eve Arden, will continue in just a moment. But first, here is Vern Smith. 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Proof that Colgate Dental Cream helps stop tooth decay before it starts. 2 years' research at leading universities using Colgate Dental Cream, hundreds of case histories, makes this the most conclusive proof in all dentifrice history on tooth decay. 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Yes, the toothpaste you use to clean your breath while you clean your teeth now offers a safe, proved way to reduce tooth decay. 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
1: When lunch period arrived, I hastened to the school cafeteria looking for the cause of Stretch's amorous heartburn. I didn't have any luck at first, but finally I sat down at an empty table, and there she was. Mind if I join you?
2: No, ma'am, I don't mind.
1: You're a new pupil here at Madison, aren't you?
2: Yes, ma'am. And you must be a teacher. You're too old to be a student.
1: Well, we're off to a nice start. You're Susie Prentice, aren't you?
2: That's right, but how did you know?
1: Easy. You spell it with three S's. But I haven't introduced myself. I'm Miss Brooks, Susie. I teach English here.
2: Miss Brooks, I should have knowed.
1: Knowed what? Known what?
2: Well, that we'd get along real good. Golly, I knew I'd like you before we ever met. Just when I heard your name. Brooks.
1: How did you know?
2: Oh, I just love names with a lot of S's in them.
1: Then you should get along famously with Stretch Snodgrass. I had a little talk with him this morning, and he seems to think he's in love with you.
2: Oh, it isn't really love, Miss Brooks, I don't think. I guess you'd call it infatuation.
1: Infatuation?
2: Yes, ma'am. And why a cute, good-looking, super athletic fellow like Stretch should get infatuated with me is something I just can't fathom.
1: Well, don't try to fathom it, Susie. You're a girl, and he's a boy, and he's fond of you, and that's all there is to it. These kids were really meant for each other.
2: Well, Stretch is good fun, all right, but there's one thing about him that I just seem to sense is wrong, Miss Brooks.
1: What's that, Susie?
2: I think he's kind of ignorant.
1: Ignorant? Why, Susie, how can you say such a thing?
2: Oh, please, Miss Brooks, now don't get me wrong. I'm not implying that he's stupid.
1: Oh, I know you wouldn't infer anything like that.
2: Well, he tries awful hard to study. I know because I've been doing my homework with him for a couple of nights now, and I've been helping him all I can. My toughest job so far is trying to learn him some grammar.
1: I'm trying to teach him some grammar myself.
2: Good. Maybe between us we can both learn him something.
1: Well, if Stretch is going to be eligible for anything besides summer school, we'd better pull him out of his present depression. And that, Susie, is up to you.
2: Well, what can I do, Miss Brooks?
1: Go with him tonight to the board banquet.
2: Well, I haven't got any evening clothes, and it's strictly formal.
1: I'll try and dig something up for you.
2: But where?
1: Well, the same place I find Stretch a tuxedo. Will you go if I can borrow an outfit for you somewhere?
2: Well, sure, Miss Brooks. I guess so. I guess I'd like that real good.
1: Fine. You know, you kids won't make a bad-looking couple. You're downright postcutaneous, Susie.

0: couldn't say it, and neither could I. That is, modesty wouldn't permit you to.
1: Well, I've got to get down to my locker and change for my gym class, Miss Brooks. So, if you'll excuse me...
0: Certainly, Susie. I won't be alone for long. I see Walter Denton bearing down on us. Hello, Walter.
2: Greetings, O fairest flower of the faculty. If I may join you and this other young lady out... Hey, she's pretty.
0: Tuck your eyeballs back into their sockets, Walter. This is Susie Prentice, a very dear friend of a very dear friend of yours.
1: Likewise, I'm sure. I guess I'll be running along now.
0: All right, Susie. I'll hold Walter's leash while you make your getaway.
1: All right, Miss Brooks. And you won't forget about that evening dress now, will you?
0: No, Susie. I'll do the best I can. See you later.
1: Goodbye, Miss Brooks. Toodle, Walter.
2: Toodle, Susie. Say, she's a knockout, Miss Brooks. Very dynamic new material.
0: Down, boy. She happens to be Stretch's girl. Besides, what about Harriet Conklin?
2: Oh, Harriet's still my one and only. I was just giving Susie my man of the world routine number 7. Besides, I wouldn't do anything to hurt old Stretch. He's my pal.
0: That's as good an opening as I've had all day. How about lending your pal a tuxedo for the banquet tonight?
2: I've only got one, Miss Brooks, and I'm wearing that myself. You see, I've been working after school as a delivery boy at Sherry's department store just so I could buy the tickets. And Mr. Conklin must have a rich uncle that died or something the way he's been buying clothes. Gosh, he got formals for Mrs. Conklin and Harriet and evening clothes for himself.
0: Say, maybe Mr. Conklin has an extra tux now that he's bought a new one.
2: No, he hasn't, Miss Brooks. He gave his old tux away. And this time he's bought tails. Can't you just picture it? Mr. Conklin with tails.
0: I usually picture him with only one tail. Got to get those kids some evening clothes.
2: Wait a minute, Miss Brooks. I got an idea. Why don't you call your landlady, Mrs. Davis?
0: Mrs. Davis? She hasn't worn evening clothes since Harding's inauguration.
2: He was about the last Republican to get in, wasn't he?
0: I forget.
2: I didn't mean for you to borrow anything from Mrs. Davis, but when I picked you up yesterday, she told me your sister Angela and her brother Victor attended a formal wedding last week. Maybe they blend their outfits for tonight.
0: They might at that. It's worth a try. Let's see now, where's the nearest place from which I could call Mrs. Davis?
2: Why don't you try the telephone?
0: Walter, I don't know what I'd do without you.
2: Well, Miss Brooks, what did Mrs. Davis say?
0: She said she was going over to see her brother and sister today and that she'd ask them to lend Stretch and Susie their evening clothes.
2: Oh, that's swell, Miss Brooks. Will she bring them back to your place?
0: She said she would, Walter. Now, what I want you to do is to tell the kids to meet me in my class right after school. Then we can go home and see what luck Mrs. Davis had.
3: Here you are, Daddy. I've typed a nice clean copy of your speech for the night.
4: Thank you, Harriet. Now, run along, dear. I've got a lot on my mind.
3: Something wrong, Daddy?
4: I've just talked to your mother on the phone, and she has informed me that our evening clothes have not been delivered as yet.
3: Well, there's still time. School isn't out for 2 hours yet.
4: I am quite familiar with the schedule of this institution, my dear. But your darling mother is going to spend the balance of the day in the beauty parlor.
3: Well, you can't blame her for that.
4: No, she can use it, heaven knows. That is... I want your mother to be at her best this evening. But she called the department store and told them to deliver our things to Mrs. Davis's place. Now, I'll have to scurry over there like a jackrabbit before dinner time and pick them up.

0: Susie, stretch. We're home, Mrs. Davis. Mrs. Davis! Oh, I guess she's out shopping. Let's go into the living room, kid.
1: Oh, look at here, Miss Brooks. There's two big boxes. These must be the clothes Mrs. Davis got for us.
2: Well, that's right. Open one of them, Stretch, and I'll get the other one.
1: Thank you, Susie.
0: Here, let me help, kid. Well, what do you know? An evening gown.
2: Wait, two evening gowns, Miss Brooks. Look, one's a little bigger than the other.
0: Oh, now, wasn't that sweet of Angela? She didn't know what size you'd need, so she lent us two of them.
2: Golly, Miss Brooks, this one looks like it would fit you fine. Why don't you borrow it and come along this evening?
0: What? Me put on a borrowed evening gown just so I can attend the banquet and dance every dance with Mr. Boynton and then go out on the terrace in the moonlight? Come on into my room and we'll try these things on.
1: Look what I got, boy. This is even better than a tux. This is a whole set of tails.
0: Oh, well, you can change in Mrs. Davis's room, Stretch, right down the hall. And, Susie, you go into my room over there.
2: Where are you going, Miss Brooks?
0: I'm going to call Mr. Boynton and tell him that if he doesn't pick me up here in 20 minutes, I'll call for him at his house. I'll be right there. Come in, Mr. Boynton.
3: Oh, thanks, Miss Brooks. Well, I was quite surprised when you told me you could attend the banquet tonight, but now that I... Oh, say, let me look at you.
0: All right.
3: My, that dumb outfit you've got on, it's stunning.
0: Oh, you just like polka dots.
2: Yes, Mr. Boynton.
3: Oh, that's lovely, too, Susie. And you look very handsome in those evening clothes, Stretch. Where did you get them?
1: The same place Miss Brooks got hers.
0: I had charged them. Out at the store. You see, the kids were a little short.
1: I ain't short.
0: No, but you're going to be late if you don't hurry. You two run along to the banquet, and I'll see you after a while.
2: But it's only 4 o'clock, Miss Brooks. The banquet don't start until 7.
0: Stretch can take you for a nice drive around the parking lot. Come on, I'll open the door.
1: Oh, I get you. You want to be alone with Mr. Boynton for a while.
2: Rex, you shouldn't say things like that. Now, come on, give me your arm.
1: Gee, thank you, Susie.
3: All right, it's good to see you looking so happy, Stretch.
1: Happy? Boy, I'm absolutely delirious.
2: Me too. Well, goodbye, Miss Brooks. And thanks for everything you done.
0: Did, Susie.
1: Yeah, Miss Brooks. Thanks for everything you done did.
0: Well, that's that.
3: All right, it was wonderful of you to arrange clothes for those kids so they could attend the banquet, Miss Brooks.
0: Oh, shucks.
3: Oh, no, it shows that yours is an extremely warm personality.
0: Come a little closer, Mr. Boynton. It's not that warm.
3: Miss Brooks, there's something about that strapless evening gown that you have on. Well, would you answer one question for me?
0: If it's the question I have in mind, no, that's a trade secret.
3: I just wanted to know, aren't your shoulders cold?
0: Well, come to think of it, Mr. Boynton, they are cold. In fact, they're freezing.
3: I thought so. And I'm going to do something about that right now.
0: You are, Mr. Boynton?
3: Yes, I'm going to get you a coat to slip on.
0: Oh, fine. Well, he could have said hot water bottle.
4: It's me, Connie. I've been to the store.
0: Hello, Mrs. Davis.
4: My, but you look beautiful.
0: Thanks.
4: I'm glad you were able to get yourself such a lovely gown at the last minute.
0: Get myself. But this is one of the gowns your sister Angela lent us.
4: Angela? She wasn't at home all day. Neither was my brother Victor.
0: But those boxes in the living room, where did they come from?
4: They were left for Mr. Conklin. He'll be picking them up any minute.
0: Oh, no.
4: Oh, would you answer it, please, Connie? You're closer to the door.
0: You mean closer to the gate. Mr. Conklin, how are you, sir? Glad to see you. What brings you all this way out to this little old neck of the woods?
5: If I may have my packages and a minimum of small talk, I'll leave this neck of the woods like a shot.
0: Packages, did you say? Well, there's something very funny I have to tell you about that. Oh, Very funny indeed.
5: What?
0: There are no packages.
5: Oh, that's a scream. Now then, if you'll kindly... There are no packages. But my wife distinctly told me she had the store deliver them... Let me put my glasses on. Now, Miss Brooks, step a little closer, please. Well... I know that there are many faculty members who would like to be in my shoes, Miss Brooks. But what are you doing in my wife's gown?
0: Please, Mr. Conklin, remember your high blood pressure.
5: And where's my brand new full dress suit?
0: Take it easy, sir.
1: Take it easy! I bought that suit to go to the banquet tonight.
0: I know you bought it to go to the banquet, Mr. Conklin. That's why you can relax.
1: Why?
0: Because that's just where it is.
6: As our Miss Brooks returns in just a moment, but first...
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0: And now, once again, here is our Miss Brooks.
1: Well, I sat Mr. Conklin down in the living room and gave him a complete explanation and a cold compress. Then I went into my room, took off his wife's evening gown, and slipped on my little everyday number, the skirt with the clever reversible pleats caused by years of folding over a wire hanger. As soon as I gave him the gown, he slammed out after stretching Susie to get back the rest of the family clothes. Then Mr. Boynton came into the living room.
2: I know you must be terribly disappointed about that evening gown, Miss Brooks, but don't you worry. You're not going to miss a thing.
1: I'm not?
2: No, ma'am. I'm going to take a pencil and copy down Mr. Conklin's speech word for word and read it to you tomorrow. Well, Miss Brooks, how would you like that?
1: Mr. Boynton.
2: Yes?
1: How would you like a punch right in your nose?
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0: breakfast time as we look in at the Nelson household at 1847 Rogers Road. Harriet and little 5-year-old Ricky are already at the breakfast table. Ozzy and 8-year-old David are... Pardon me?
1: 8 and a half.
0: Oh, of course. I'm sorry, David. Ozzy and 8-and-a-half-year-old David are expected momentarily.
1: David! Here I am, Mom. Breakfast is ready. Isn't it a wonderful day today, David?
2: Sure is, Mom. Move over, Ricky.
1: You can go out and play just as soon as you finish.
2: Well,
1: and you can have a nickel for an ice cream cone.
2: Oatmeal again, huh, Mom?
1: And what's wrong with oatmeal? It's nutritious, tasty, healthful, and bodybuilding. Wonderful for a growing boy.
2: Well, then Ricky can have mine. He's got further to grow.
1: Ricky's practically finished with his breakfast. Enough of that nonsense. Now, I got the oatmeal.
2: I'm so healthy now, I can't sleep nice.
1: Oh, say, I almost forgot. I bought something yesterday I want to surprise your father with.
2: What is it, Mom?
1: A vase.
2: A what?
1: An antique vase. I bought it at an auction sale.
2: Here it is.
1: Here, honey.
2: No, not that.
1: David, what's the matter?
2: What is that?
1: A vase. Just a vase, that's all.
2: Oh, I thought it was full of oatmeal. Gee, I bet that thing could hold 1,000,000 pounds of oatmeal.
1: Oh, David, don't exaggerate. The vase is only 4 feet tall. Oh, here comes your father. I'll put it right in the middle of the table. Surprise.
3: Good morning, good morning. Wonderful morning. I've got an appetite like a horse.
2: You've come to the right place. We got oats.
3: What has my beautiful little wife got for breakfast this glorious morning? Let's see. Oatmeal.
2: See,
1: Ozzy?
3: Beautiful, nutritious, tasty, bodybuilding oatmeal.
2: You really like oatmeal, Pop?
3: Oh, do I. Yum, yum, yum.
2: There you are, Mom. You won't have to throw it away after all.
1: Oh, David, stop acting silly. Here's your orange juice, Ozzy.
3: Oh, thank you, dear. Ah, gee, that orange juice is good.
1: Well, why shouldn't the orange juice be good? Here we are in California, where the oranges grow.
3: Yeah, that's right. Isn't California a wonderful state? Where else can you put your hand out the window into your own backyard and pull it back with 2 or 3 ripe gophers? what's wrong, David? You usually laugh at those funny things I say.
2: Well, Dad, you already gave me my allowance this week.
1: Come on, you two. Breakfast is getting cold.
2: Hey, Mom, Pop hasn't even noticed the new vase.
1: Never mind, David.
3: So what was that?
1: Nothing. Only I'm afraid you aren't very observant this morning.
3: What do you mean?
1: Well, haven't you noticed anything different?
3: Noticed anything?
1: Ozzy Nelson, sometimes I can't help thinking you're just like a man.
3: Well, as long as there's some resemblance.
1: You mean to say you don't notice anything different?
3: Different? Oh, of course, your hair, and I love it that way, too. You should wear it that way more often. Would you pass me...
1: I haven't done my hair yet this morning.
3: Sorry. Oh, of course, that dress. Oh, it's lovely, dear. Beautiful. When did you get it?
1: April 1941.
2: I'll give you a hint, Pop. It's on the T-A-B-L-E.
3: On the table?
1: Yes, do you like it?
3: Something on this table?
1: Yes. It's beautiful, isn't it?
3: Yeah, I'm sorry, dear. I can't see a thing. Unless it's behind this. What is this?
1: Well, it happens to be an antique vase, and it's just what I've been talking about.
3: Oh. Oh, my. Harriet, where did you get this vase?
1: Yes.
3: You found it in a tomb of an Egyptian pharaoh.
1: No.
3: You won it in a box of Cracker Jack.
1: No.
3: Am I getting warm?
1: A little.
3: I give up.
1: I bought it.
3: That I never would have guessed.
1: Honey, it only cost me $10. Isn't it beautiful, Ozzy?
3: Now, Harriet, let's be sensible about this, shall we?
1: You don't like it, do you?
3: Well, frankly, dear...
1: Ozzy Nelson, it happens to be a beautiful vase.
3: Beautiful? Harriet, let's face it. The guy who designed that made a mockery out of crockery.
1: Well, it so happens... happens that that vase belongs to the early American period around George Washington's time. It could have a very romantic history. George always brought fresh flowers to Martha. He might have used this vase for that.
3: Well, he might have used the vase for that, but I heard he chewed a lot of tobacco, too.
1: That's very funny. But you may as well get used to it, because I've decided to redecorate this entire room using the vase as a central figure.
3: Why, Harry, let's be sensible. Why do over an entire room for that old vase?
1: It'll improve things. For example, I'd like to get rid of that easy chair over there by the fireplace.
3: But, Harriet, that's my favorite chair.
1: Oh, Ozzie, it's so shabby.
3: Well, I know, but, gosh, it's taken me years to get that chair just the way I want it. Why, that chair has the same shape now that I have.
4: You're not kidding. You and the chair dragging in the same place.
3: Well, I happen to like things just the way they are.
1: Oh, Ozzie. You're all finished breakfast, aren't you?
3: Yes, I am.
5: Oh, Gloria. Gloria. Did you call me, Mrs. Milton?
1: Yes, I did, Gloria. We're all finished breakfast in case you want to clear away the dishes.
3: Gloria, what's your opinion on this? Don't you think it's a little silly going into an extensive redecorating project at this time?
5: Well, personally, I think very definitely that it's... Would you mind repeating the question, please?
1: Well, let me put it my way, Gloria. Don't you think that things should be changed every so often?
5: Oh, yes. And dipped in Lux, too.
3: Gloria, Mrs. Nelson was referring to furniture and room decoration.
1: There seems to be a difference of opinion as to this antique vase I bought downtown. Have you seen it, Gloria?
5: Oh, it's beautiful.
1: Oh, thank you, Gloria. I just got it yesterday. You know, you can pick up some really nice things downtown these days.
5: Well, I try, but I guess my whistle doesn't carry.
1: Gloria thinks it's a pretty vase.
5: Oh, yes. I think it's a beautiful sight.
3: Well, I give up. To me, it looks like a huge bottle of beer.
5: Well, to me, that's a beautiful sight.
1: I better get at these dishes. I'll see you later.
3: Honestly, though, dear, don't you think it'd be better to wait till it gets a little cooler before we do over the room?
1: Oh, certainly. We don't have to do it right away. In fact, I'd like to shop around a little first and get some more ideas.
3: Well, in the meantime, why don't I take this out to the storeroom in the garage and give you a chance to forget it, to think about it a little more.
1: Well, okay, but be sure and go out the front way with us. The grass is wet in back. You might slip and break the vase.
3: That's funny. I was thinking the same thing myself. Furniture, antiques, vases, women.
6: Hello, Mr. Nelson.
3: Oh, hello there, Emmy Lou.
6: What have you got there?
3: Well, this is an antique vase that Mrs. Nelson bought. I'm taking it out to the garage to store it.
6: You mind if I look at it?
3: No, go ahead. Although you look so young to suffer.
6: Just what kind of a vase is it, Mr. Nelson?
3: I don't know, Emmy Lou. I think it's a Grecian urn.
6: What's a Grecian urn?
3: Huh?
6: What's a Grecian urn?
3: It depends on where he works. The Grecian urn?
6: Yes, I get it. It's pretty hot today, isn't it, Mr. Nelson? Can you carry that vase down the steps without dropping it?
3: I'm afraid so. It's a fine time for David's roller skates not to be here.
6: Oh, I saw David swap his roller skates to Bobby for a hammer.
3: I could use a hammer now, too.
6: What are you going to do with the vase?
3: I don't know. Let's just set it in the middle of the lawn and throw rocks at it, shall we?
6: Why are you so bitter about it, Mr. Nelson?
3: Well, it's this way. It isn't enough that Harriet bought this idiotic vase. Now she's going to do over the entire room to fit it.
6: Oh. Well, why don't you drop it? You know, sort of accidental-like. And then tell Mrs. Nelson that you couldn't help it. Tell her you tripped and fell down. That it was an accident.
3: Would you believe a story like that?
6: Of course.
3: Gosh, how women change when they get married. Now, mind me, Lou. I'm afraid my wife knows me to, wouldn't go for that.
6: Well, then I've got another idea, Mr. Nelson.
3: What's that?
6: I'd insist that she return the vase. And if she got mad, I'd let her go home to her mother. And I'd refuse to let her take the children. And she'd sue you for custody of the children. And if it looked like she was going to win, you know what I'd do?
3: What?
6: I'd let her keep the vase. There's no use being stubborn. I think you're foolish to break up your marriage for a vase you couldn't get more than a few dollars for.
3: Well, that's right. A few dollars for it. Well, say, I could sell it. But what if Harry... No, she wouldn't. And if she did, I'd tell her that somebody... Emmy, thanks very much for the suggestion. Give me that vase, will you? That's a wonderful idea.
6: You mean you're going to sell the vase?
3: Absolutely. Emmy Lou, there comes a time in every man's life when he has to be daring and take a terrible risk.
6: I hate to bring this up, Mr. Nelson, but have you got something in mind in case Mrs. Nelson finds out about this?
3: Oh, of course I've got something in mind.
6: What is it?
3: A one-way ticket on the Atchison, Topeka, and Santa Fe.

Well, say, while you're on that one-way trip, Ozzy, you might spend a little time thinking about 1847 Rogers Brothers silver plate. Who knows? Someday it might be the means of getting you back home to wife and family again. Seriously, though, this lovely silver plate is worth thinking about, folks, and worth planning for, too. It has beauty, richness, quality. A name that's almost 100 years old. A reputation as America's finest silver plate. Its patterns show details unknown to silver plate before. The high raised ornamentation, the pierced knife handles, the heavier balance. These are the features which show that men of imagination as well as skill are creators of this lovely silver plate. They are the features that keep 1847 Rogers Brothers, America's finest silver plate. And here are the lovely King sisters riding out on Atchison, Topeka, and Santa Fe.

0: faster than Elton. For a change, Ozzy has put himself out on a limb. Instead of taking the antique case, which is Harriet's pride and joy, out to the garage, he's decided to save himself a little physical labor in the future by following that old slogan, out of sight, out of mind. And we find him now going into Mr. McQueen's antique shop to sell the vase.
1: Cash loaded with junk. Doesn't seem to be anybody around here either.
2: Just be patient, sir. Just be patient.
3: I'm busy.
1: Oh, I'm sorry. I didn't see you. What are you doing?
3: I'm crocheting a tea cozy. You interrupted me just as I was going around the spout, darn it. There. Now, what can I do for you?
1: Well, I've come to see you about an antique.
3: Oh, you've come to the right place, sir. We're a member of the National Antique Dealers. Of course, you're familiar with the slogan of the National Antique Dealers. The older the better, except in a sweater. Let's see what you've got there.
1: I have here a very fine old antique vase dating back to...
3: About 1922.
1: 1922?
3: Well, it's really older than that, but I don't want to seem too eager.
1: You'll have to admit it's beautiful, though.
3: Well, I wouldn't say it was beautiful, but it has a certain horrid fascination that women go for. You want to sell it to me?
1: Yes, I do. Would you be interested in buying it?
3: What do you want for it?
1: What did you give me for it?
3: I asked you first.
1: Okay, make me an offer.
3: 50 cents. What's your price?
1: $50. Shall we compromise?
3: All right, I'll double my offer. $1.
1: Okay, I'll cut my price in half. $25.
3: I should have started by offering you a dime for it.
1: Hey, just look it over and see how lovely it is.
3: Very shabby condition.
1: Yes, did you ever see anything so gorgeously broken down? Just look at those beautiful chips and cracks in it. Tell you the truth, this is one of the most antique antiques I've ever seen.
3: Oh, dear, I do wish Mr. Cameron were here.
1: Who's he?
3: He's the fellow who owned the store 19 years ago. He was an expert on vases.
1: Well, can't you get in touch with him?
3: Oh, no, he died 12 years ago.
1: Well, if...
3: Never had a sick day in his life. Very tragic. Left a wife and 3 children.
1: Well, I wanted... Any insurance?
3: Not a cent.
1: What happened to his family?
3: Well, his widow later married a well-to-do businessman who owned his own buttonhole factory in Scranton, Pennsylvania.
1: Then they're getting along all right now.
3: Well, the youngest son had measles when he was 6, and their house was attacked by termites in 1934. But everything was just dandy the last I heard.
1: Well, the next time you write, will you remember me to them?
3: I certainly will.
1: Oh, thank you. It's been a pleasure to meet you, Mr. McQueen.
3: The pleasure's been all mine, Mr. Nelson.
1: Oh, goodbye, Mr. McQueen.
3: Goodbye, Mr. Nelson.
1: Oh, say, by the way, what about the vase?
3: I'll give you $5 for it.
1: Sold.

0: Pop. How long have you been home?
1: Oh, about an hour.
0: You look proud of yourself this afternoon, Pop.
1: Well, David, I just did something pretty smart, even for your old man. Yes, sir, one thing every man should learn is the psychology of women.
0: What's that, Dad?
1: Well, suppose you're married to some woman, and one day she comes up to you and says, David, I want to buy a fur coat. Now, what would you say?
0: Well, I'd say, okay, if I can get a baseball bat.
1: No, David, that's where the psychology comes in. You try to make the woman forget what it is she wanted. You know what I mean?
0: Oh, like the time Mother wanted that string of pearls.
1: Exactly.
0: And every time she mentioned them, you kept talking about everything else.
1: That's right.
0: They look pretty on her, don't they?
1: David, I don't win all the time.
0: No, but she does. By the way, where is Mom?
1: I don't know. I've been waiting for her myself. She must still be out shopping, I guess.
0: Well, I'll see you later, Pop. Oh, Ozzie!
1: In here, Harriet.
2: Ozzie, I have the most wonderful surprise for you. Guess what I bought?
1: What?
2: A vase.
1: I know. You showed it to me this morning, don't you remember?
2: Oh, no, this is another vase. I have it out in the car.
1: Another vase?
2: Yes, another vase.
1: Harriet, darling, please, not another vase.
2: Yes, Ozzie, another vase.
1: That's a funny joke, pretending you bought another vase. See, I'm laughing. Now tell me, not another vase.
2: Well, yes, darling, another vase.
1: But we've already got a vase.
2: Well, that's what makes it so perfect. This vase is a mate to the one I bought this morning.
1: A mate? Harriet, these things aren't going to turn out to be like rabbits, are they?
2: Oh, silly. Ozzie, I'm anxious to compare the two vases. Would you go out in the garage and get the other one?
1: Well, but Harriet, why should I go to all the trouble of going to the garage and bringing that one back? I could take this one out to the garage and then just snap a picture or something.
2: No. Ozzie, stop joking. Get the vase from the garage.
3: Why are you so suspicious?
2: About. My goodness, if you don't want to get it, I'll...
3: No, don't. I'll get it. You just wait right here.

0: I'm sorry, Mr. Nelson, but really, I sold that vase 10 minutes after you left the store.
1: Oh, but I've got to have that vase back. My wife insists upon it.
0: We have so many other beautiful things here in the store. Oh, would you be interested in a genuine antique music box that plays Goodbye to the Jennifer, goodbye?
1: No.
0: Please, I haven't finished yet.
1: $37.50. No. I tell you, I've got to have that vase. I've got to. I've just... Have you ever been married?
0: Is this a proposal?
1: Listen, I wasn't going to tell you this, but I guess I'll have to. My wife is a lady wrestler.
0: Really?
1: Exactly. And she said if I don't buy the vase back, she'll break every bone in my body.
0: Oh, well, why didn't you say so? She sounds positively vicious. Now, let's see. The woman who bought the vase didn't leave her name, but I've got her address. Yes, here it is. You wait right here. I'll go over and see if I can buy it back from her.
1: Oh, thanks, old man. You'll never know what this means to me. My bones knit so slowly.
2: But, Mr. McQueen, I want the vase myself. And besides, my husband would be very angry if I sold it.
0: Well, madam, I wouldn't ask this, but if you only knew how desperately this man needs the vase, how frightened he is.
2: You mean of his wife?
0: His wife.
2: Oh, is she really a lady wrestler?
0: Wrestling the wind-up at the Legion Stadium Monday night.
2: Oh, and would she really...
0: You just see the scars he has on him already.
2: Oh, my.
0: And he's such a nice fellow, too.
2: Tell me, why does such a nice fellow marry such a terrible woman?
0: Well, if you ask me, madam, he is a nice fellow, but he doesn't look very bright.
2: Oh, the poor man. Okay, I'll sell you the vase for $20.
0: And so the vase will cost you $25, Mrs. Nelson. But I finally convinced her to sell it back.
1: Oh, fine. She sounds like such a nice girl.
0: Oh, she is. She sold it to me even though she was afraid of what her husband would do when he found out.
1: Why does such a nice girl marry a brute like that?
0: Well, between you and me, Mr. Nelson, she's a nice girl, but she hasn't got very good taste.
1: Hmm?
0: Otherwise, she never would have bought a terrible vase like this.
1: I didn't think of that. A woman who likes a vase like that, imagine the kind of husband she'd pick out. Well, say, that reminds me, I gotta get back to Harry with the vase. Well, so long, I gotta dance. Darn that stoplight. Well, I tell you, I went to the garage the long way, and what a job. It was hidden behind the... Well, anyway, I finally got it.
2: Got what?
1: With a vase. Look.
2: Oh, you shouldn't have bothered.
1: But you said... Shouldn't have bothered?
2: Well, while you were gone, I decided not to redecorate the room after all. You see, I don't know quite how to tell you this, dear, but I accidentally broke the vase.
1: You broke it?
2: Yes, I tripped over one of David's roller skates and dropped it.
1: But David swapped his roller skates.
2: What'd you say, dear?
1: I just wanted to remind you that it's only 6 months and 10 days until George Washington's birthday.
2: Oh. Ozzy, I've got something to tell you.
1: Yes?
2: I didn't tell you the truth about that vase.
1: Uh-huh.
2: I didn't break it. I sold it back to the same place I bought it. McQueen's Antique Shop.
1: McQueen's?
2: Yes. I knew I couldn't sleep tonight with that on my mind.
1: Harriet, I forgive you. And I'm very glad you told me the truth. Because the successful marriage is based on mutual confidence. Trust. When the ship of matrimony sails forth on the sea of life, we must avoid the hidden shoals of deceit.
2: Ozzy, that's beautiful.
1: Thank you. Now I want to confess something to you also.
2: What, dear?
1: Well, this afternoon, for a moment I was tempted, just tempted, mind you, to sell that vase and not tell you.
2: Oh. Well, don't you give it another thought, because I forgive you.
1: Oh, thank you, sweetheart.
2: That's all right, dear. Ozzy.
1: Yes, Harriet, anything bothering you?
2: Well, just one thing, darling.
1: What is it, honey?
2: Why Why did you tell a man I was a lady wrestler?
1: Well,

0: Ozzie and Harriet Hilliard will be back in just a moment. Meantime, if sometime in the not-too-distant future you hear a sound like this... Don't get excited. It's just some of those 8 million brides we have meeting at the same place with the same idea in mind, namely...
1: I'd like to see a service of 1847 Rogers Brothers Silver Plate.
2: Me too. I've waited a long, long time for this day.
0: What a day it will be. What a wonderful day when you can really go to your silverware dealers and get the fine silver plate you've been dreaming about and planning for ever since the war began. Because 1847 is America's finest silver plate. It's lovely and warm, in many instances even unique. No other silver plate pattern, for example, can match the fine openwork knife handles and delicate contours of Eternally Yours. In fact, these distinctive features of design and construction have been seldom achieved even in the finest solid silver. That's the kind of silver plate you'll want to see in your home after the war. So, wait for it. If you're one of those war brides, make your first post-war purchase Eternally Yours, created by 1847 Rogers Brothers.
3: You know, I guess I was pretty silly for making such a fuss about this vase in the first place. It's really not bad looking. Now, let me have it, will you, Harriet?
2: Well, here it is, but be careful, dear. It's big, but it's rather delicate.
3: Say, couldn't we use this as a wall decoration?
2: Oh, no, dear, I don't think so.
3: Well, we could use it to keep flowers in, couldn't we?
2: I think it's a little big for that.
3: Say, I have an idea. We could use it as an umbrella stand. That is in case we ever move to Florida.
2: Well, perhaps.
3: Or I tell you...

0: 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Vern Smith speaking. 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

0: the Scout and Scrapbook of Satire, we present a story entitled Cauliflower Fights Tonight, and it stars Metro-Goldwyn-Mayer's Red Skelton.
1: Skelton.
2: Hey, Mr. Fred, are those the morning papers?
1: Yes, but I think you'd better skip the sport page.
2: Why?
1: Oh, well, there's a picture of that punch-drunk prize fighter you bought, that cauliflower make pug.
2: Excited. Oh, pardon me. Let's see. See, I read what's there. It says excited. Let's see. Oh, boy. You know, to think of the trouble I almost got myself into when I bought this guy.
1: Oh, yeah? What happened?
2: Well, remember I told the press what a great fighter he was?
1: Yeah.
2: And then that dopey gangster, he actually believed it. Mm-hmm. So he bet $50,000. Pay attention. This is the plot.
1: Yeah.
2: That dopey gangster believed it. And he bet $50,000 on McPug to win. Mm-hmm. And then he threatens to kill me if I don't pay off, if McPug loses the fight.
1: Yes, but what if McPug loses?
2: That's just it. He won't lose, because Rod O'Connor is going to make him get out of town. Excited. I'll get it. Hello, Red Skelton speaking.
3: Hello, you big windbag.
2: Yeah.
3: Look, this is Trigger Happy McGeehan.
2: Yeah?
3: I just called to let you know I'm keeping my eye on you until after the fight tonight. And if McPug loses, you'd better have my 50 grand ready.
2: Oh, well, look, you'll get your money back, all right. Don't worry, there's not going to be a fight. You see, McPug's not going to show up tonight.
3: I've got news for you, blabbermouth. I talked to McPug.
2: Huh?
3: And he's going to be there. And you better have my money or else.
2: You sound like a real killer.
3: Yeah.
2: A real man killer.
3: I am, but in your case, I'll make an exception.
2: Oh.
1: Tell me, what's wrong, Mr. Skelton?
2: That guy, he just said if McPug is going to go through with the fight.
1: Yeah?
2: Yeah, yeah. And if I don't return his losses, he's going to take me for a walk.
1: Oh, no, you mean a ride.
2: No, a walk. Have you seen those prices on those used cars? On...
1: Well, now, you just calm down. Goodness, I've never seen anyone so high-strung.
2: Oh, you should have seen my grandfather.
1: Oh, was he high-strung?
2: Along with six other politicians.
1: If I were you, I'd try and relax.
2: Oh?
1: Maybe you'd feel better if I put on a David.

0: 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And now, for tonight's convention of comedy, back to Red Skelton.
1: How do you feel now, Mr. Skelton?
2: I'm worried about that silly McPug trying to fight.
1: Oh, I wish there was something I could do to help you.
2: Yes. Hmm? Oh, somebody's at the door.
1: Yeah.
2: I'll hide.
3: Who moved that cellar door?
1: It's at the other end of the hall. Now, calm down. It's only Rod O'Connor.
2: Oh.
4: Hiya, Brent.
2: Hmm. O'Connor, come here. I thought you were going to talk this McPug into leaving town. I thought you were going to do that for me.
4: Well, I did, but he refused to leave. I talked to him.
2: Yeah, but didn't you tell him if he fights and loses that we're both going to get bumped off?
4: Yeah, I told him.
2: You did?
4: Mm-hmm.
2: Well, what do you suggest now?
4: Oh, I don't know. Prudential and Metropolitan are both good.
2: To help his jokes along, he has ad-libs all
4: Well... Pull yourself together. You're a man, aren't you?
2: Well, I guess. I think I'm a man.
4: What makes you think so?
2: Well, I always get a seat on the bus. Oh. It's not good, but it's better than what's here. Somebody's at the door. Don't let them in. Don't let them in. Peek through the door first. See who it is. Will you see who it is? That cellar is still at the other end of the hall.
4: Well, now calm down, boy. I won't let anyone hurt you.
2: Oh?
4: I'll fight to the last drop of blood.
2: What was that?
4: That was it. Hey, look, I'll hide and I'll peek out.
2: Mm-hmm.
4: Hey, it's a cowboy. And he's so bow-legged he could sit down standing up. Well, yes?
5: Howdy! Is this where Red Skelton lives?
4: Yes.
5: Yeah, I'm Deadeye, Texas Deadeye, and I aim to go back to Texas. Just as soon as the smog thins out so I can aim myself in the right direction.
4: Well, come on in.
5: Yeah, I'll have to turn sideways. You see, this door is a little narrow.
4: Boy, you sure are bully.
5: Oh, that's nothing. You should see my girl.
4: Yeah?
5: When she runs, she looks like an egg beater.
2: Say, got a picture here. Tell me, have you ever seen this, hombre? Hombre?
4: Why, yeah, that's Trigger Happy McGeehan.
5: Yeah. You know, he's wanted down in Texas.
4: Mm-hmm.
5: We've been looking for him for some time now. He's wanted for robbery, murder, and stealing 2 drums of TNT and selling oil stock. That's no good. Phony.
4: Oh. Well, you'll probably get him tonight at Cauliflower's fight, but be careful, you know, he's a pretty tough customer.
5: Yeah. Stranger, you're talking one of the toughest hombres that ever...
4: That ever what?
5: You name it, I'll back it up, boy. Look, you see that poker in the fireplace over there?
4: Yeah.
5: You hand it to me, I'll show you something.
4: Okay.
5: Very few people can do this, but I'm going to take that poker...
4: Yeah.
5: ...and I'm going to bend it with my teeth, Texas style. Well, it's a good thing us Texans ain't big eaters.
4: Well, toothless? After that, how about a drink?
5: Okay, give me one of them Texas humdingers.
4: What's that?
5: That's three parts gin,
4: yeah,
5: five parts bay rum, a can of Sterno, and a half a gallon of wood alcohol, and serve it in a chilled saddlebag. With a spray of poison ivy and an olive. If you have one.
4: Oh. Well, tell me, what happens to you after that drink?
5: Well, after the first drink, you hear a herd of horses going by.
4: And what happens on the second drink?
5: You hop on one of them and round the rest of them up. Say, where's this guy Skelton?
4: Oh, he's safe.
5: Good. Will you tell him to hide until that I get that McGeehan guy, will you?
4: Mm-hmm.
5: Tell him to go somewhere far away.
4: Where do you think he should go?
5: He's a Yankee, ain't he?
4: Yeah?
5: Well, just tell him to head for Texas. They'll tell him where to go. Look, now, I'll see you right after the fight.
4: All right, but be careful. You know, that McGeehan's a killer.
5: Don't worry about me. I'm fast on the draw. And this is a hair-trigger gun I got. Watch this. We gotta do something about that dandruff, don't we? Well, so long, partner.
4: Come on.
6: Well, what do you know? I fell down the cellar. The front door must be at the other end of the hall. Now, you stick close to the skeleton, will you? And I'll keep my eye on that McGeehan boy.
4: Hey, Skelton, come on out. He's gone.
7: Okay. Boy, I hope that guy gets him before that guy gets me.
4: Well, it's about time for the cauliflower fight. Shall we go?
1: And you can use my car in case you're followed. Of course, it's just a runabout.
4: Runabout?
7: Yeah, there's no floorboard.
4: Why don't you buy Mr. Fred a new car?
7: Me buy him a new car?
4: Sure.
7: Look, boy, I got news for you. I got a wife, two kids, and a tax collector to support. Come on.
4: Yeah.
7: There's the car. You'll have to crawl through the window. The door don't open.
4: You know something?
7: What?
4: This is the first Lincoln I've ever seen with a beard.
7: Yeah, you know, this car's so old.
4: Yeah.
7: You have to put Saratan in the gas tank.
4: Hey, I think the motor's getting a little hot.
5: Oh, there goes Old Faithful again.
4: Let's park this bucket of bolts.
7: Okay, there's a parking space.
4: Oh, you can't get this tanker in there.
7: Oh, who can?
4: You can't.
7: I'm an expert. I'll show you. Patience is on.

0: But that Packard sure put up a great fight.
1: Hey, duck down. Huh? Did you see who I saw?
2: Oh, no.
1: McGeehan.
2: Oh, no.
1: Oh, yes. Come on, a hurry. We'll duck into this fighter's entrance.
2: You go in. I'm going to stay here. I'll stay in the car and listen to the fight on the radio.
1: And before the fight, I understand that the Smith twins are going to sing When I Dream.

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1: Hi, this is John Alcee Savoni. If you're not donating Sunday night, just give us a listen on CBS Radio. I'll be on with my friend Frank Fontaine. I won't be donating. I'll be just hanging around not doing anything. You know, if I ain't got nothing to do, I'll be just hanging around not donating. I'll be there with you, Frank, huh?
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3: Hey, fat boy.
4: Yeah, hiya, Deadeye. What's up?
3: McKeon just came in, and I'm keeping him covered.
5: Hey, where you going?
4: I'm going in to see Cauliflower.
5: Sorry, nobody can see him. He's in his dressing room. You can identify the body through the regular channels at the morgue after the fight.
4: I'm Rod O'Connor, one of his managers.
5: Oh? Well, then, go right on in.
3: Yeah, I'm in there tonight, boy. Yeah, boy, I sure hope I'm as good as my manager, Red Skelton, said I am. That's how I was.
6: Oh, you'll be all right, sugar.
4: Who's this Cauliflower, a new girl?
3: No, it's the same one. I just had her repainted.
4: All right, outside, sister.
3: Hey, what are you so excited about? You act like this is the first time I was ever in the ring, kid.
4: Well, that's the trouble. You've been in there too long. You hear birds and bells.
3: Look, Buster, don't get me wrong. When I hear birds and bells, I'll give up the old fight game, boy. I'm not punchy. Don't get me wrong. I'll never forget my biggest fight.
4: Yeah?
3: I walk in... Can we get out of this, Avery? It's driving me nuts.
4: Oh, brother, you really flipped your lid.
3: Oh, yeah? You think I flipped my lid, huh?
4: Yeah.
3: You think I'm really going, huh?
4: I really do.
3: I got news for you. You ought to see them wrestlers that I room with.
4: Wrestlers?
3: Huh? Oh, them poor duckers. They're really gone, them guys. They're really gone.
4: What's the matter with them?
3: You've heard people about going being gone. These guys are really gone. And if you tell them they were gone, they would ask you when are they coming back. You know, I tell you about my big fight.
4: No.
3: We were fighting under the Marquess of Queensberry rules, you see.
4: That's tonight.
3: That's tonight, yeah. Yes. And there's no hitting below the belt, is there?
4: Yeah, are you all right?
3: I'm okay, Court. My pants are a little tight under the armpit.
4: Well, I'll be in your corner with a bucket of water and a towel.
3: Do what?
4: I said I'll be in your corner with a bucket of water and a towel.
3: Well, look, boy, I'm going in there to fight, not to take a bath. I hear singing, but no one is there.
4: Oh, boy, this is going to be murder.
3: Yeah, well, what? How do you like that? Ooh, good heavens. For a fight bell, are you using Big Ben? How do you like that?
4: Okay, go on, get into the ring.
3: Okay. Boy. It sure is a long walk to, from the dressing room to the ring, isn't it?
4: What are you yelling about? We've got to carry you back.
3: Hey, would you do me a favor?
4: Yeah.
3: When the bell rings, aim me at the other guy that I'm to fight and give me a little chub, will you?
4: Well, that's him over there, and watch him because he's as strong as an ox.
3: Yeah, he may be stronger, but I'm dumber, boy. Hey, boy, one of the boys must have got knocked out cold. I hear an ambulance coming. What's that? Is it a raid? Everybody run.
4: No, come back here and sit down.
7: Ladies and gentlemen, in this corner, Cauliflower McPug at 132 pounds. weighs 294 pounds, 6 ounces.
8: Looks like it's going to be an even battle all the way.
4: Okay, now get to the center of the ring for your instructions.
7: Yeah, all right, gentlemen.
3: Right, John.
7: Now, let's feel your gloves. Hey, what is this, McPug? A horseshoe in your glove?
3: Well, I always carry one for luck.
7: Now, you fellas know all the rules. I want this to be a nice, clean fight.
3: Yeah.
7: You got that cauliflower?
3: I got it. All I want to know is when do I take the dive?
7: All right, now, then, back to your corner.
3: Okay, start swinging, boy. Come on. What's the matter with you? Why don't you hit me? Come on. What's the matter? Are you afraid of something?
7: No. I ain't allowed to, you silly jerk. I'm the referee. Oh. Now, will you start fighting? The bell already rang.
3: No. Well, then open the window and let them crows out of here. Boy, they're making too much noise. I can't even hear the bell when it rings.
4: Oh, brother.
3: Look, boy, if you're trying to beat my brains out, you're wasting your time. I got...
6: Come on, fight, cauliflower. Fight.
3: Fight? What do you want for 50 cents? A revolution?
6: Hit him back. Hit him back.
3: What do you mean, hit him back? In this position, I have no right to make enemies, believe me. Hey, am I hitting him?
4: No, but keep swinging. He might get pneumonia from the breeze.
9: Okay, fat boy. Now just walk in front of me and lead me to that red-headed blabber.
3: Yeah, you keep walking too, wise guy, or I'll blast you full of ad-libs.
9: Oh, yeah? Stand back. Don't anybody touch me. Now listen, folks, this is a can of TNT.
3: Who?
9: Anybody tries to stop me from getting away, I'll blow you to bits.
4: Hey, he's getting away.
3: I know. I'm just letting him get outside the arena. Come on, boy.
4: Hey, there he goes across that vacant lot.
3: Yeah, I'll show you how us Texas Rangers work. Now I'll use my high-powered pistol and try to hit that flask of TNT that he's carrying in his back pocket. Oh, wrong pocket. Now I'll try the other one. We'll show Nevada a thing or two.
4: Well, you got him, Deadeye.
3: Yep.
4: Well, Skelton's safe, and you won't have to bother about taking him back to Texas.
3: That's where you're wrong, partner. We Texas Rangers always bring back our man. You got a blotter?

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0: 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Nostalgia, jazz, and swing all day long. Welcome to Sunday. It's a new day in southeastern Virginia.
1: From all of us to all of you, God bless America.

Thanks, Hal. Before his last picture was released, Fred Astaire stopped over in New York on his way to Europe. Of course, everybody asked him about the music in Swing Time. Well, Fred said, there's one song that's going to be dynamite. The Way You Look Tonight. You're okay, Astaire. Hal Kemp and Bob Allen. And don't you dare swing it.

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She gets the men in rushes by well-cultivated blood.

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I said, hey.

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Brazilians, coffee beans grow by the billions, so they've got to find those extra cups to fill. They got an awful lot of coffee in Brazil. You can't get cherry soda, 'cause they've got to sell their quota, and the way things are, I guess they never will. They've got a zillion tons of coffee in Brazil. 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

0: a gang of coffee in Brazil. 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
1: My, my, my, my. 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Boy, I bet all them hobos are all set under them rods. Even only number one and all them cats. Yeah, man. All aboard for Pittsburgh. Harrisburg. All the boys. Oh, boy, you can't ride this.

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when you were enjoying your own private life in a civilian suit. And you spent money on some baby doll, she had to be quite a beaut. But when you're a rookie at 21 per, for any old gal you will fall. When you're a civilian, it's one in a million, but when

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0: Folks, allow me to introduce myself. Jimmy Durante, consultant psychiatrist, who after studying people pro and con and to and fro, I can now announce that people are divided roughly into two distinct categories, men and women. Ignorance of this fact can lead to grave complications. Now, I got a patient of mine standing right here, and he has a problem. Is that correct, Mr. Candido?
1: Yes, sir.
0: Now, this fella's got a girlfriend who keeps running off with a new guy every day. And I'm going to tell you all about it, because he's suffering from melancholy, neurosis, osmosis, dementia peacock, and I better.
1: I better?
0: Yeah, I better start singing before the record runs out. Folks, this is his problem. He had the preacher on a 10-minute notice, had the lease on a small bungalow, but she ran off with a guy named Otis.
2: I'm feeling mighty low.
0: But she came back to him a-crying, and he gave the jeweler his dough. She went flying with a guy named Ryan.
2: I'm feeling mighty low.
0: A ranger named Granger, a perfect stranger, stole her right out of his arms. A gringo named Bingo spoke a different lingo, wooed her away with his charms. Then she pleaded with him not to doubt her, that he was a favorite beau. But she took a powder with a guy named Browder.
2: I'm feeling mighty low.
0: I'm feeling mighty sorry for you, son. Tell us the story in your own words, verbatim.
3: Had a honeymoon plan for New Haven, but I worked just a little too slow. She got a craving for a guy named Raven.
2: I'm feeling mighty low.
0: No wonder the dame left him. His voice is changing. You know, I've made a complete study of this boy, and here are my conclusions. He had an unhappy childhood. He was born one of triplets. One was a boy, and one was a girl. But they never found out what the third one was. When it was 3 weeks old, it flew away. Now listen to me, son. I'm a practicing psychiatrist, and I want to help you. You need a psychiatrist. Just what was it that occurred between you and this girl?
3: Well, whenever we sat in the parlor, she turned the lights down low and hugged me and kissed me and hugged me and kissed me. And one day I got to wondering.
0: Wondering about what?
2: Where does it get you?
0: This guy don't need a psychiatrist, he needs a mortician. He convinced that they were meant for each other. They were married and it set his heart aglow. Since they've been living 20 years with her mother.
2: I'm feeling mighty low.

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Is there any greater glory, any greater thrill? 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

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The time is 30 minutes past the hour.

In the middle of his sermon, Parson Johnson rose and started sniffing the air. A familiar smell was tickling up the parson's nose. It told him gin was round somewhere. He closed his Bible gently in the middle of the psalm and started figuring mentally where that smell was coming from. His eyes scanned every pew, and then he did declare, "I announce this meeting soon till you kick in with my share." And oh, brother, if you want more preachers, save a little dram for me. Glory, hallelujah, drinking gin ain't against my teaching. Treat me with equality. Now from that smell, plain to see, somebody here's holding out on them. Oh, brother, if you want more preachers, save a little dram for me, even if it's white lightning. When they passed that bone dry law, I was the very first to say it never would stay. Neither did I think the law could regulate our thirst. That's why I ain't got none of it stowed away. But now, since prohibition's got us, drinks are few and far between. Of all the stingy brothers, you're the worst I ever seen. I insist upon my share. Don't play it all run out, or else you'll all go where that bad place I've been preaching about.

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If I rhymed cottage small with the words kiss and bliss, then would you say that is okay, leave it that way? If I used an old line like wedding in June, would you agree to help me with the tune?

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jumped at the start. Each little sigh tells me that I adore you, Louise. Just to see and hear you brings joy I never knew. 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Only one can see why I wanted your kiss. 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Can it be true? Someone like you could love me.

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If you don't want to fight, you better leave tonight. I got a new sweet mama coming in, and her name

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This being Corporal Tony Martin's last go-around on our program, we asked Tony what he'd like to sing for you folks before he leaves for Officer Candidate School Monday. Tony picked his favorite tune, Begin to Begin.

In the middle of Manhattan town, on our all-star parade of bands this New Year's Eve, Charlie Barnett and the orchestra. And for those of you who may have been imbibing a bit heavily tonight, here's the Upper Manhattan Medical Group.

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2: Struck by a landslide, known by S.A. Dudley, Edison Record. Young Henry Green, he loved a girl, and soon would marry be. 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

0: let me your tender care. 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He took her for a walk one day down by the riverside and showed to her this little house where soon they would reside. He told her many pleasant things to drive her fears away, but this little maid was very much afraid, and she would only say, not by a damn side would I live with you, not by a damn side would your love be true. You promised me your tender care, you say that we'll be happy there, my love with you ever share, not by a damn side. 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

0: In the Land of the Buffaloes, sung by Billy Murray, Edison Records.
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In the land of the buffalo, where the western breezes blow, where the goodnight kiss of sunlight sets all the plains aglow. It was there you discovered your flow in the days of long ago. But you never knew Brother Lou loved her too in the land of the buffalo. He's out there alone tonight, and pal, he's getting gray. You know the reason why. Where the howling coyotes seem to laugh at him and say, oh, oh, why don't you die? She to him was 18 carat, but he says he'll grin and bear it, that perhaps the gal was meant for you. But as long as you have thrown her, and you say you wouldn't own her, can't you find her for my brother Lou? I'll pay her fare on the square way out there to the land of the buffalo, where the western breezes blow, where the goodnight kiss of sunlight sets all the plains aglow. It was there you discovered your flow in the days of long ago. But you never knew Brother Lou loved her too in the

Pourquoi?

0: Archie was sorry when he got me by myself. 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

youngsters gather round and rather haunt the cottage next door. 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But within a happy chappy and his bride of only a year seem to be so cheerful, he has an earful of the chatter you hear. Every morning, every evening, ain't we got fun, huh? 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But smiles were made, dear, for people like us, yes. In the winter, in the summer, don't we have fun, huh? Times are bum and getting bummer, still we have fun. There's nothing surer. The rich get rich and the poor get children. 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

0: the winter, in the summer. 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
1: Huh?
0: Times are bum and getting bummer. Still we have fun. There's nothing surer. The rich get rich and the poor get children. In the meantime, in between times, ain't we got fun? Just to make their trouble nearly double, something happened last night. To their chimney a gray bird came, Mr. Stalk is his name, and I'll bet two pins a pair of twins just happened in with a bird. Still they're very gay and merry, just at dawning I heard. Every morning, every evening, don't we have fun, huh? 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

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The rich get rich and the poor get laid off. In the meantime, in

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The time is 30 minutes past the hour.

Hello, Central. Hello, Central. Give me 603. 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I want to talk with Margie, dear. 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
1: Why, you extravagant boy, it's not far.
0: 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I'll hurry up, there's something missing.
1: We'll have lots of...

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The wisest men will always recommend

you're tuning into your favorite swing and big band sounds, where every note takes you back to a golden era. Stick around, the rhythm's just getting started.

Now in a flat near me lived the he and she, and I always hear them quarrel. And it seems each night at 8 he says, "Honey, I have a date." And now she is rebelling, because last night I heard her yelling, "When you step out late at night, you think I'm sleeping tight? Don't be a fool, you fool. And when you're kissing Tootsie's nose, you think I'm washing clothes? Don't be a fool, you fool. And when you cheat, and while you're cheating on me, did you ever stop to think what our little canary could see? When you're playing Romeo, you think I'm playing tic-tac-toe? Don't be a fool, you fool." Now Tuesday night about, she was stepping out, and she met a certain party. He was dressed to kill, and he handed me a thrill. He's some Charleston dancer. Well, you can guess the answer. You must think that I'm a dub. When you say you're at the club, don't be a fool, you fool. I can tell you weren't there, but on your coat I found a hair. I'm not a fool, you fool. You're gonna lie and lie and tell me, of course, how that hair came off of a great big horse. But don't pull that on me, you pup. That big horse just called you up. Don't be a fool, you fool. Now, when you came home last night on a crutch, I could tell you got in Dutch. Don't be a fool, you fool. Your face all cut, your nose all bent. You said, "Dear, it was an accident." Don't be a fool, you fool. When you came home last night, you were knocked for a loop, and what did you say? You said, "Honey, I fell off of a stoop." But someone knocked at someone's door. You jumped from the 19th floor. I know, don't be a fool, you fool.

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gimmicks, no nonsense. 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

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A young sailor in his high

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Oh, Rio, everything will be okay. We're singing and winging our way.

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And stand by there, we'll fly there. Oh, Rio, everything will be okay. We're singing and winging our way to you.

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Though you're not near to me, you chain me, restrain me, so I'm never free. 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

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That's what we do here. 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
2: People are talking about you, fella.
3: Really? What they saying?
2: Man, they're saying you walk around the streets talking to yourself, and you're always talking about some fine new chick you've met.
3: Man, yeah, I met a fine chick. You know, sometimes I think I'm blowing my top about that chick.
2: Well, listen here, pal. You better take a friend's advice, and don't you never, never, never forget that variety is the spice of life.
3: Man, I know all about that variety stuff, but you see, this chick is so fine.
2: Oh, yeah? Well, let me tell you about some of the fine chicks I've met.
3: Well, man, you better lay it on me. Tell me all about them fine chicks.

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1: Oh, but that chick sure killed
0: 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Boys all say, ain't she neat?
1: She really is.
0: Well, I can tell you, she can't beat beat. She's only pretty and just as sweet. M-I-

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1: Stop this meeting, gather round, put those horns down on the ground. Quiet down now, shut off them bells. Who's got that horn of Gabriel? Now Gabriel is mighty sore, 'cause he can't blow his horn no more. He's gotta have a horn to play to make us all awaken on the judgment day. You'll be coming, you'll be going, you'll be waiting for that blowing, but you'll all be left on judgment day, 'cause someone stole Gabriel's horn. You'll be weeping, you'll be gnashing, you'll be fighting, and you'll

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1: Hey, Ernest.
2: What?
1: You know that little so-and-so on whatchacallit street?
2: Oh, you mean next door to I Forgot Her Name?
1: That's the girl. Now, that's the one that swept me so completely off my feet.
2: Well, tell me, do you love her just the same?
1: I should say I do.
2: And has she got naughty eyes?
1: I'll say she's got naughty eyes. That certain party.
2: Well, you know the one I mean.
1: Sure, I know the one you mean. That certain party of mine.
2: Naughty eyes, turned up nose,
1: rosy cheeks, pretty close. She's no smarty.
2: And has she got loving ways?
1: Yes, sir, she's some baby. That certain party of mine.
2: And can she make Venus schnitzel?
1: Sure, she can make Venus schnitzel. That certain party.
2: And can she make Hoffman pfeffer?
1: Sure, she can make Hoffman pfeffer. That certain party of mine.
2: Venus schnitzel, Hoffman pfeffer.
1: Hot kartoffel, sausage waffle.
2: Naughty eyes, turned up nose.
1: Rosy cheeks, pretty clothes. You must come over.
2: Well, does she like coffee cake?
1: How she dunks that coffee cake. That certain party of mine.
2: Is Dave Dustleederman?
1: Yeah, Dave is Dustleederman. That certain party.
2: And is he a

0: in the Bronx.
1: No, he lives in Williamsburg.
2: That certain party of mine.
0: Has he got a bank account?
1: Yeah, he has a bank account.
2: That certain party.
0: And has he a large amount?
1: Sure, plenty.
2: That certain party of mine.
0: Bank account, large amount, $13, 2%. Lead a man, married man, family, two or three. Green a thistle, hot and pepper, hot kartoffel, sausage waffle. Naughty eyes, turned up nose, rosy cheeks, pretty clothes. Oh, New Year.
1: Isn't this a silly song?
0: We won't be with you very long.
2: That certain party of
1: Du musst noch vorleben.
0: Bill, we are not singing that song.
1: Well, what are we singing?
0: We are singing

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Then I fell head over heels into love, and I know that I'm going down for the

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0: And it's a heavy day that makes my heart so light.
1: Oh, yeah.
0: I've got the heavy

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1: Yes, yes.
0: At 8:15, the world will be all right.
1: Uh-huh.
0: Now there's a little thrill goes through me. 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

You even look better. Ah, that music, it does something to me. I wish I knew what it was. Last night I was telling Umbriago about my latest concerto called Tony's Pushcart. He said, Tony's Pushcart, how does it go? I said, it doesn't go. You have to push it.

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Madison Square Garden or Odeo. And there I was, interviewing a prize-winning cow. I asked her to tell the radio public how she feels. She said, moo. She's contented, I'm contented, but her husband ain't. So what happens? The bull ups to me, I ups to him, and without any preliminaries, I'm flat on my back. Being a gentleman, I apologized. But the bull's not satisfied, he demands an autopsy. So I grabs him by the tail, and what happens? He flips his tail, I lands on his head. He flips his head, I lands on his tail. He's playing ping pong with me, and I'm losing. Just then the bull is ready to charge again. I gets an idea. I start singing south to the border down Mexico way. And what happens? The bull starts crying. But irregardless, I keeps on singing. This time with the castanets. That's too much for the bull. He collapses. A cheer goes up. I'm saved. And the moral is, you gotta start off each day with a song. You've gotta start off each day with a song. Oh boy, you're singing now. Even when things go wrong. Oh, Jimmy, you're a wow. You feel better. You know, I'm walking down Broadway and who taps me on the shoulder? My pal, hit him in the head, Schwartz. I said, who are you working for now? And he said, the same bunch, the wife and the kids. Now, isn't it better to go through life with a smile and a song than walking around with a face 11

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back from a time when life was simpler. 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

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Then a gypsy came, called to her by name, wooed her with a song, sensuous and strong. All the summer long, her passion seemed to tremble like a living

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Melody that brings merciful release, promises of peace through the gentle throbbing of the strings. 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

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Stay with us. The music's just getting started.

But I'm telling you, baby, you'd be much better off without me. Yes, yes. I'm murder. I'm a solid killer. Yes. And I'm just the kind of a boy, just the kind of a boy who could never play fair. I know you wouldn't want that. You wouldn't stand for it. 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Yes. Mm-hmm. You'd always want to be square. Yeah, I don't blame you. That's right.

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The time is 30 minutes past the hour.

bumping, bumping, jumping when I see you. What goes on here when we part? It keeps bumping and pumping and jumping.

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1: In the late 40s, music was drastically changing then.
2: Big band swinging just for you. Ballads, blues, and vocals too.
1: We're not sure what causes the change in music, but the big band era was obviously over when the late 40s arrived after 1945 and 1946. We're going to check some of the hits on the record shelves at that time. They were either novelties or big band novelties, or they were small groups and singers, singers who were solo artists, the ones who formerly sang with big bands. That was the direction that music was taking in the late 1940s, and we're going to investigate that direction. One of the big band leftovers was the Glenn Miller Military Band, having recorded St. Louis Blues March.

One of the few instrumentals in the post-war late 40s period that gained popularity, probably because of the hangover of Glenn Miller interest, the St. Louis Blues March. One of the novelty singers of the past, and also a functionary in the Glenn Miller Military Orchestra, was Ray McKinley. Drummer Ray McKinley was a substitute leader in the Glenn Miller Military Band, and when he came home, he did a novelty song called You Came a Long Way from St. Louis.

0: you haven't fooled me, you know. Still got a long way to go.
1: A novelty tune by Ray McKinley. Those two tunes, St. Louis Blues March and Ray McKinley's You Came a Long Way from St. Louis, were both holdovers from the Glenn Miller Orchestra, or as I said earlier, hangovers. They might be considered hangovers by some musicians. The St. Louis Blues March, of course, was performed by the military band of Glenn Miller, and Ray McKinley was a member of the military band of Glenn Miller. But here's a recording that was a success in the late 40s that had no connection with Glenn Miller at all. It was the first use of tape, or one of the first uses of tape, in creating a quartet of a country and western singer, a former country and western singer named Patti Page. With My Eyes Wide Open created somewhat of a sensation. What?

0: Thanks to new tape recording, Patty Page, and with my eyes wide open, I'm dreaming. New in the later 1940s. That's what we're doing, featuring later 1940s music on this DK Show Hour.
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1: An investigation of the late 40s on this DK Show Hour. And maybe the next hour, too. It was a portent of things to come when Louis Jordan recorded Choo Choo Chibugie.

It was an entirely different kind of late 40s recording, turned out by Perry Como, another former big band singer.

Perry Como wasn't alone in the studio there for Dreamer's Holiday. The Fontaine sisters were with him. And Tommy Dorsey wasn't alone just instrumentally when he recorded the Hucklebuck, another one of those novelties that kept the big bands in front of the public, about the only thing that kept the big bands in front of the public. It was Charlie Shavers, the trumpet player Charlie Shavers, who sang the vocal to a novelty dance tune. I guess there was a dance called the Hucklebuck.

Wiggle like a snake, waddle like a duck. That's the way you do the huckle, huckle buck. I didn't do that quite correctly, did I? It was Charlie Shavers playing his trumpet at the end after singing. Late 40s, that's what we're doing on this DK show.

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1: Some of the late 40s and maybe a few of the early 50s tunes thrown in for good measure on this DK Show Hour. The Mills Brothers were still working and still highly successful. And love was still an important emotion in the late 1940s. I love you so much, it

I suppose, one of the longest tenured groups in the history of singing groups, the Mills Brothers, always maintaining a certain level of quality, wonderful quality, as a matter of fact. There was another big band success, but all the big band successes happened to be the ones that had vocals in them, and were kind of novelty, I suppose, but they had to do with love, too. One of them was a Tex Menneke tune, "Give Me 5 Minutes More, Only 5 Minutes More of Your Charms."

In a very real sense, Tex-Medici was left over from the big band era. Something strange, however, was happening with really big bands, pop concert bands. There was an English band named Mantovani, led by Mantovani, that did easy listening music, all slushy instrumentals. It might have been a portent of things to come when FM became more popular. Charmaine was one of the tunes that everybody was interested in by Mantovani.

London Records making an incursion into the United States market in the early 1950s with Charmaine by Mantovani.

0: Close your eyes and listen to the faint crackle of lightning through your big floor model radio. It's a warm summer evening, and your favorite orchestra is up next. It's 1928. That's what we do here. We're the 1920s Radio Network.
1: Some of the music of the later 40s and into the 50s being featured on this DK Show hour, and probably on the next hour too. Over a decade in that time, they had the habit of combining their stars or their big bands, combining key people together, key personalities, and they did that with the Delta Rhythm Boys and with Ella Fitzgerald. They put them together for It's Only a Paper Moon, hanging in a cardboard sky or something like that.

Ella Fitzgerald, of course, went on to become legendary in the music history of America. But certain groups popped up and then went away, or certain personalities popped up and went away. Some of them come to mind immediately, and they will be unannounced. But the Ames Brothers were fairly popular in the middle of the 1950s, maybe early in the 50s. Undecided was one of their hits.

Ames Brothers, of course, very popular at their time in the early 1950s, and then faded from sight, even though Ed Ames went on to become a television star. I know we play It's a Good Day by Peggy Lee a lot. It happens to be representative of the time that we're covering here on this hour of the DK Show. The early 1950s is when It's a Good Day came out. It's so positive sounding. I guess that's the reason we play it so much.

0: A good theme for that time, or any time, it's a good day. There's so much negativity in the world. And it's always a good day, if you just think it's a good day. I know, it sounds a little Pollyannish, but it is a good day just to be around. Oh, this, I forgot to tell you. This is the DK Show.
1: 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Stay with us. 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

A Canadian flute player named Mo Kaufman, swinging Shepherd Blues. New words to an old song by the Mills Brothers.

Johnny Mercer wrote those new words for the Mills Brothers to sing and made a success in the early 1950s. And we're out of time on this Don Kennedy show.

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1: Well, time goes so quickly, it's time for another hour of our Don Kennedy Show. And we hope you're going to stick around to listen to more of the late 40s song classics, the ones from 1947 to 1950. We'll hear some Kitty Callan cuts, reminding us of some of her tremendous hits, and some Miller soundtrack performances from the films made by Glenn Miller for 20th Century Fox, and some other little goodies as we go along. Those sound engineers at 20th Century Fox, as we've mentioned often before, were superior. They really knew what they were doing. This is a rehearsal tape that was made by Glenn Miller and the orchestra. It wasn't a tape, it was a transcription. They didn't have tape in those days. This was 1941 when Glenn Miller was appearing in 20th Century Fox motion pictures, a couple of them. This one had Chattanooga Choo Choo in it, and we hear Glenn Miller calling for the rehearsal.
2: 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Let's go. One, two.